Uncle Casper showed me a little bit, so they call me Vanilla Cha. But you know that don't mean my world to me, cause baby names can't cramp my style. I know you can get and bust.

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2: Warning, warning, warning. This is a global blackout. Testing the left speaker. Left. Testing the right speaker. Right. Surround. Successfully recovered.
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Take it to the max. Please just rewind and yay to the max. Please just rewind and yay to the max. Please just rewind and yay to the max. Please just rewind and yay to the max. Please just rewind and yay to the max. Please just rewind and yay to the max. Please just rewind and yay to the max. Please just rewind and yay to the max. Please just rewind and yay to the max. Please just rewind and yay to the max. Please just rewind and yay to the max. Please just rewind and yay to the max. Please just rewind and yay to the max. Please just rewind and yay to the max. Please just rewind and yay to the max. Please just rewind and yay to the max.

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0: What is it?
1: My girl, I'm not know, I'm just well into you, you know?
0: Yeah, you know.
1: No, the arms now open, I'm just fell into you already, you know? 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
0: I realize.
1: Step to you and clear my mind like a Bible.

Yeah, this one goes out to the Caribbean, to the world. 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My accent is gone for all those with accents. 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I'ma go ahead and break it down. Listen.

0: Hey, made me late, boy. 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
1: The mighty shadow.

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I'm Vaughn Hines, and I do invite you to stay with us throughout the day. Coming up, it's music on Inspirational Moments. Stay tuned.

Somebody just need to testify to somebody next to him. 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

0: Turks and Caicos. I'm Danae Denny with your morning report. Today is September 4th, 2026, and in this report, I'll be bringing you the latest local news and stories from all over the world. These are the headlines. TCI police intercept illegal vessel. Regionally, schools were forced to end early in the Bahamas due to strikes. And in international news, jury deadlocked in a trial of mother who allegedly killed her three children. We have these and more coming up in this morning's report. This morning's report is sponsored by Century 21, Arishar Properties.
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0: The Royal Turks and Caicos Islands Police Force Marine Branch intercepted a vessel suspected of being involved in illegal migration during the early hours of Wednesday, September 2, 2026. The vessel was detected by the Marine Operations Center Coastal Radar Unit in the vicinity of Northwest Point, Providenciales. Marine Branch officers responded swiftly and successfully intercepted the vessel before it could make landfall. The operation involving the Marine Branch, Marine Operations Center, National Intelligence Bureau, and Incident Command resulted in the interception of an overloaded vessel carrying 171 irregular migrants. The migrants were safely escorted to South Dock and handed over to the Turks and Caicos Islands Border Force for processing in accordance with local laws. This latest interception brings the total number of migrants intercepted at sea by the Royal Turks and Caicos Islands Police Force in 2026 to approximately 1,075 individuals aboard eight vessels, underscoring the force's ongoing efforts to combat illegal migration and migrant smuggling. Commissioner of Police Fitz Bailey commended Acting Deputy Commissioner of Police Kendall Grant for his leadership and oversight of the successful marine operation, which resulted in the seamless interception, and praised the dedication, professionalism, and coordinated efforts of the Marine Branch officers and all units involved. The Royal Turks and Caicos Islands Police Force continues to work closely with national and regional partners to protect the borders of the Turks and Caicos Islands and disrupt illegal migration activities. Anyone with information relating to illegal migration is encouraged to contact the nearest police station, call 911, the Serious Crime Unit at 231-1842, or Crime Stoppers at 1-800-8477. Information can be provided anonymously, including through the Crime Stoppers P3 app. Telecommunications provider Flow Turks and Caicos has announced a series of upgrades to its fixed and mobile networks, aimed at providing customers with faster speeds, expanded coverage, and increased network capacity across the country. The latest improvements include the activation of a new mobile site in Long Bay, upgrades to residential broadband speeds, and international recognition of Flow's fixed network performance by Ookla. Flow Turks and Caicos country manager Joanne Mizik says the developments reflect the company's continued investment in the country's digital infrastructure. Together, these developments reflect our continued focus on building the digital infrastructure needed to support the evolving needs of households, businesses, and the wider community, Mizik said. The newly activated mobile site in Long Bay is expected to improve coverage and increase network capacity in the rapidly growing community while providing faster mobile connectivity. Flow says additional mobile network expansion is planned through late 2026 and into 2027, with the aim of strengthening coverage and meeting growing demand in communities across the Turks and Caicos Islands. Residential broadband customers have also received upgrades, Effective August 1st, eligible customers on selected plans saw their internet speeds doubled or tripled, while some customers also received reductions in their monthly bills. Flow's fixed network has also received independent recognition, with the company awarded the Ookla Speed Test Award for the fastest fixed network in the Turks and Caicos Islands. The award is based on data from Ookla Speed Test Intelligence Platform and provides independent recognition of the performance of Flow's fixed network. Mizik says reliable connectivity has become essential to everyday life and national development. She added that the Ookla recognition provides customers with independent validation of the company's network performance. The network upgrades are also being highlighted as part of Flow's new nationwide campaign, This is TCI's Network. The campaign is intended to showcase Flow's investment into the TCI and its role in connecting communities, supporting businesses, and contributing to the country's continued digital development. We now turn to Ms. Zoya Fessler, who gives us details on a recent back-to-school event in Providenciales.
2: Now, as students return to the classrooms for the start of a new school year, having the right supplies, uniforms, and learning resources can play an important role in setting them up for success. Community leaders say providing students with the tools they need for their first day of school and beyond can also help create a more equitable learning environment, particularly for children whose families may be struggling with the rising cost of school necessities. For 8 years, current Member of Parliament of the Five Keys constituency, Honorable Rachel Taylor, on Sunday, August 23rd, hosted a back-to-school giveaway event at the Felix Morley Community Center. More than 800 children attended the annual event, providing students from kindergarten through high school with backpacks and age-appropriate school supplies. Hear from Honorable Taylor herself on the event.
3: The back-to-school event at the Felix Morley Community Center in Laptoe, District 9, Five Keys South Dock in Chalk Sound, was an important opportunity for myself as an MP to provide an opportunity to give back to the community in the form of backpacks for our students. We provided backpacks as well as school supplies for over 850 students. And this year was the biggest event ever because we saw where persons outside of our constituency were also in attendance, and that was okay. But we were also elated that parents didn't just send their students, or their children, I should say, they also came along. That made it even more impactful. So once again, on behalf of the ED9 Constituency Council, we take this opportunity to say a special thank you to all our supporters who have helped to make that event a success.
2: It was not just a back-to-school giveaway, but a fun day as well, where families enjoyed face painting, basketball, soccer, and activities on the community center's playground. Raffles offered laptops, iPads, and other electronic devices to help students with their schoolwork. Gift certificates for beauty services and gasoline were also available to help families prepare for the new academic year. Food and refreshments were largely donated by residents of ED9, while local companies and civic organizations contributed drinks, prizes, and other forms of support. And a special thank you to the Royal Turks and Caicos Islands Police Force for ensuring a safe and smooth atmosphere.
0: Thank you, Zoya. That was your local news. Now for regional news. Public schools across the Bahamas were thrown into disruption this week after members of the Bahamas Educators Managerial Union, BMU, took industrial action over unresolved concerns, prompting the government to seek intervention from the Supreme Court. The strike came on Tuesday, September 1st, the second day of the 2026-2027 academic year, with school administrators. The action resulted in schools across New Providence and Grand Bahama being forced to close early, with the Ministry of Education eventually directing all public schools to close at noon. Thousands of students were affected, with reports of students being turned away from schools or being collected by parents as administrators remained off the job. BMU President Stephen McPhee said the union took the decision to strike after months of what it described as unsuccessful efforts to have outstanding issues addressed. Among the concerns are overdue promotions, administrative vacancies, salary matters, and what the union says is unfair treatment of its members. McPhee said there are significant vacancies within the education system including principal positions across New Providence, Grand Bahama, Abaco, Eleuthera, Exuma, Bimini, and the South Section, however, was short-lived. On Tuesday evening, the government obtained an interim injunction from the Supreme Court, restraining BEMU's members from taking part in the strike activity. The order also prevents

union members from inducing, inciting, or intimidating employees to stop attending work. BEMU members were subsequently ordered to return to their workplaces while the matter proceeds through the courts. The government's decision to seek the injunction came as Education Minister and Deputy Prime Minister Honorable Chester Cooper criticized the strike as disruptive and disappointing. Cooper said he had already met with McPhee in August and was working with the Public Service Commission to address the union's concerns. He argued that removing administrators from schools was particularly problematic at a time when the government was already attempting to address shortages of teachers and administrators. The ministry said the government had expected to continue discussions with BEMU on September 14th. McPhee, however, maintained that the union had been raising concerns for months and felt that sufficient action had not been taken. Following the injunction, Prime Minister Honorable Philip Davis reportedly contacted the union and asked to intervene in an effort to resolve the dispute. The union members returned to work on Wednesday, while union officials met with Honorable Cooper and other educational officials for approximately 4 hours. Despite the meeting, McPhee said the union remains dissatisfied. He said majority of the concerns raised by the union remain unresolved and described the relationship between the union and government as not in a good place. Meanwhile, the Ministry of Education described Wednesday's discussions with the union as fruitful, saying progress has been made on what it called legacy matters. The ministry also confirmed that schools resumed operations without interruption. For now, the court order has effectively halted the union's industrial action, but the underlying dispute over promotion, staffing, and working conditions remains unresolved. Now for international news.

The jury in the trial of Massachusetts mother Lindsay Clancy remains deadlocked after 6 days of deliberations, with the panel expected to return to court to determine whether it can reach a unanimous verdict. Tensions escalated Thursday after the jury foreperson sent a note to Judge William Sullivan indicating that one juror was allegedly refusing to follow the court's instructions concerning the legal standard of reasonable doubt. Clancy's attorney Kevin Reddington asked the judge to remove the juror, arguing that it would be unfair for the trial to end in a mistrial because of a juror who was not following the court's instructions. The judge rejected the request, saying he could not take sides between the jurors. Sullivan questioned jurors individually before bringing them back into the courtroom and again explaining the meaning of reasonable doubt. The contents of the jury's note were not read publicly. The jury was then sent back to deliberate, but was ultimately dismissed for the day and ordered to return on Friday. Clancy, a 36-year-old former labor and delivery nurse, is accused of killing her three children, 5-year-old Cora, 3-year-old Dawson, and 8-month-old Callan, at the family's Duxbury home in January 2023. She has not disputed that she strangled the children before attempting to take her own life by cutting her wrists and neck and jumping from a second-floor window, an act that left her paralyzed. The central issue at trial has been whether Clancy is criminally responsible for the deaths. Her defense has argued that she was experiencing postpartum psychosis at the time of the killings and therefore should not be held criminally responsible. Prosecutors, however, maintain that Clancy knew what she was doing and had planned the killings. They have pointed to evidence that she sent her husband out of the house to collect medication and food before carrying out the attacks. Closing arguments were delivered on August 27th after weeks of testimony from dozens of witnesses. The jury has now twice indicated that it is unable to reach a unanimous decision. The latest dispute raises the possibility of a mistrial if the jurors ultimately cannot resolve their differences. For now, however, Judge Sullivan has ordered them to return today for another attempt at reaching a verdict. Now for entertainment news.

0: Disney actress Carla Jeffrey, best known for her role as Bree in the Zombies film franchise, has died at the age of 33. Jeffrey's death was announced by her talent management company, Alexander's Talent Management, in a statement shared on her official Instagram account. The statement said Jeffrey died on September 1st, 2026. No cause or other details surrounding her death has been released. Carla Alexander of Alexander's Talent Management said Jeffrey joined the company at the age of 12 and described her as more than a client, she was family. She remembered Jeffrey as a talented and vibrant woman whose smile could light up any room and extended condolences to her family and loved ones. Disney Entertainment Television also paid tribute to the actress, describing her as a performer whose talent, warmth, and spirit left a lasting impression on those who worked with her. Jeffrey's fellow Disney stars also expressed their grief on social media. Jeffrey was born July 10, 1993 in Houston, Texas, and began her acting career as a child. Her first film role came in the 2006 movie Fat Girls. She later appeared in television productions including Nickelodeon's iCarly, Curb Your Enthusiasm, Disney Channel's Good Luck Charlie, and Shake It Up. Jeffrey joined the cast of Disney's Zombies as Bree, a role she reprised in Zombies 2 and Zombies 3. She also voiced the character in several Zombies animated shorts. Jeffrey's final Zombies appearance came with the franchise's latest installment, Zombies 4, Dawn of the Vampires. She is survived by her family and her loved ones. Thank you all so much for tuning into this morning's report.
1: Good morning, Turks and Caicos. 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For today's current conditions, we have mostly sunny skies with winds coming from the east at 10 knots or less. For today's forecast, we have a low chance of isolated showers with possible afternoon thunderstorms. We will have partly sunny skies with a high near 93 degrees. Later tonight, we have isolated showers possible with mostly fair skies and a low around 81 degrees. The winds will be east to southeast at 10 knots or less, and the seas will be smooth to slight with wave heights of 3 feet or less. Sunset will be at 7:02 p.m., the next high tide will be at 1:56 p.m., and the next low tide will be at 7:13 a.m. and 8:31 p.m. For a look at the tropical weather outlook, tropical cyclone activity is not expected during the next 7 days. And that is the weather forecast for today. 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
0: 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I'm Danae Denny wishing you...
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1: Hallelujah, hallelujah.
0: The scripture says to bless the Lord, O my soul, and not to forget any of his benefits. 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But I believe praise is a way for us to focus on the good things that God has done for us.

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3: Alash, Gilish, Galash. 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

0: shebang, so to speak. But unfortunately, that is not quite possible. Nevertheless, we are going to have a very, very interesting dialogue. So wherever you are, call up your friends, your loved one, tell them to log on, because Expressions is on live. Let us begin with a word of prayer. Our Father and our God, we thank you for this day. We thank you for this beautiful set of islands we call home. We pray that you will continue to bless our guests, guide and protect him. We pray that you would continue to bless the people of the Turks and Caicos Islands. These favors we ask in your dear son's name. Amen. Amen. Ladies and gentlemen, it is really a pleasure for me to introduce a gentleman who really needs no introduction. There are some people in life who have had greatness conferred upon them. There are others who achieve greatness. This gentleman who is here with me as my guest today, though from very humble beginnings, he achieved greatness. Greatness in the business world, greatness in the political arena. I have the utmost respect for the Honorable Galmore Williams. Many of us who have been involved in politics were burned or left scarred. Honorable Galmore Williams, somewhat like Shadrach, Meshach, and Abednego, he was cast in the fiery furnace politically, but came out unscathed. Here is a great man, and it is my pleasure to introduce the Honorable Galmore Williams, our country's second premier. Honorable Williams, welcome to Expressions.
1: Good morning, and thanks for having me. I look forward to us having a frank discussion.
0: Great. This is part of a series of interviews that I have been conducting with our former chief ministers and premiers. To date, I have had a sit down with the Honorable Norman Saunders, with the Honorable Derek Taylor, with the Honorable Dr. Rufus Ewing. And next week, Friday, God spares life, I will have as guest the lady who shattered the political glass ceiling, our first female premier, Honorable Charlene Cartwright Robinson, who is celebrating her birthday today. And so it's certainly fitting, on behalf of Expressions, the management and staff of Radio Turks and Caicos, and me personally, to wish her happy birthday, and may God continue to bless her. I have contacted Honorable Skippings, and I hope he will respond soon, and then to culminate this series from whence we came, I hope to have the Premier, Honorable Charles Washington Mizik. But like I said earlier, my guest today is the Honorable Galmore Williams. As you would see, there's no paper, no script. It's just a nice sit-down conversation. That's all it is. And so I want you to take us back to your childhood over there in North Caicos. Sometime I get the communities sort of mixed up. I'm not sure if that area you call High Rock or you call it Peppertown or whatever. Take us back to those early days.
1: Thanks again. Again, I want to join you in wishing former Premier Cartwright a happy birthday. She's a very good friend of mine's. upon I share a lot in common about the well-being of our young people in this country. So happy birthday, Premier. I hope you enjoying this day to the fullest, and I wish you God's blessing and grace, health and strength and happiness for many more years to come. As you said, and I'm sure everybody know, my name is Gilmo Williams. Most people call me Gilly. I was born on Narcacus. I was one of those who have been very fortunate. I wouldn't only say I grew up in Bottle Creek, but I have grew up and spent time with many of my families all over Bottle Creek, Medjihill, Whitby, and Q. So I could say I grew up on Narcacus.
0: Yes, I am familiar part with your family. Tell us a little bit more, though, about your school days and the things you did as a youngster in North Caicos. It is much different, I know, than today. And I ask these questions because many of our young people can only see things as they are and cannot imagine what it used to be. And it is so important to understand these things that they can appreciate where we have come from to where we are and be able then to build better bridges to the future. So tell us a little bit more about the community life growing up, maybe some of the chores you had to do. Because you see, many look at you today as a successful businessman, second premier, but they do not understand the struggles through which Gilmore Williams came through.
1: Well, at my age, and I'm sure you could identify with this, and over the years after I've had the privilege of having so many friends from across the Turks and Caicos Island, I think we all, whether it's in our own island or community, back in those days, I grew up in an environment that was more of family and community. Particularly in North Caicos and Middle Caicos, I'm sure, similar. Our chores was, of course, going to church 3 times on Sundays through the week, going to the field to assist our parents, whether it's cutting bush, and when you become a man, you cut gran, they call it, as yes. Tall the trees. And of course, assist your father in going in the boat, whether it's bailing the boat or rowing the boat or whatever chores. Not knowing it was tough times or hard times, we just thought it was the way of life. Walking to every place you had to go. Back in my days, and I'm sure in your days of Milk Acres, we had no roads. We only had footpaths to walk wherever you have to go, whether you had to go to Belmont, Medjihill, Whitby, or Kew.
0: Have you ever had to take that walk from Bottle Creek to Whitby or Kew?
1: Many times.
0: Wow.
1: I've always said that my mother, such a beautiful lady, she had multiple friends, like Miss Belty was a very good friend of ours, although I don't think they're that close of a family, but they like sisters. Miss Celia Robinson in Q was a good friend of ours. Plus, I had 3 aunties in Q. So many weekends, it may sound far, but a few of us to walk from Bottle Creek and spend the day in Whitby with Miss Belty, and we hang out with Edison and the rest of Whitby boys, and just go on the bay and fish, and Ms. Velde give me a message to carry back to mommy. Or vice versa, go to Q and spend the weekend with Miss Celia and my aunts. Whitby was, you could have walked the road down. Q, you had a shorter route. You probably walk around the back of the airport if tide is low. We call it the flat. I've done that many times. As I said early on, looking back at it now, said, man, it was rough, but it was a pleasure because it gave us the time to play, look for wild dilly, wild grapes, and your chores. We just, time flat ran by very fast.
0: Quite similar, almost identical to life on Middle Caicos back in those days. Tell us a little bit about your school attendance, some of the teachers that had an impact on your life. I have had the privilege of teaching in North Caicos, but that was well after your time. So just share with us that aspect of your life.
1: Well, and as I said, I grew up in North Caicos, spent most of my time in Bald Creek with my parents, attended primary school, and then was the North Caicos High School. It was not Raymond Gardner High School as today. And the
0: North Caicos Junior High.
1: North Caicos Junior High School.
0: Right, right.
1: And I refer to those ladies now today was the giant. Hope James, Susan Musgrove is now with Forbes, Ms. Gren. In our class, we were big boys, older boys, but we had so much respect for them because they demanded. They helped to mold us to be the man, particularly myself, and I'm sure many others will say it. They teach us pride, academic, discipline, and respect. And I carry it throughout my life today. Actually, I still have, and I may see Hope, I call her Hope, but I still have so much respect for her and Miss Susan Musgrove Forbes. I would call her Sis, but I dare not call her then. That I call her Miss Forbes or Miss James. So those ladies, and it's quite often people said that women cannot grow up a man. A woman can't help to make a man. But for me, woman was the strongest support and encouragement in shaping my manhood.
0: I agree with you entirely because, you know, some people, quite loosely and I would say without thinking, talk about single parents and children not being able to be brought up, particularly boys, in a mannerly way with just the mother. And I have seen so many situations where boys became men growing up in that family, in that setting, and became very successful individuals. So I agree with you entirely. At the primary level, was Miss Umla your principal back those days?
1: Miss Umla, you know, like, I don't know, sometimes as you get older, some things you just don't remember a whole lot about.
0: Yes.
1: But I remember Miss Umla a bit. Miss Josephine used to be one of our teachers in primary school.
0: Josephine
1: Henfield.
0: Okay.
1: I don't know if you know her.
0: No, she's, I don't think so.
1: She's from Upper Paujo. Not Carmont, actually.
0: Yes.
1: Would be Miss Josephine, Miss Roseman, and Miss Umla. But I have more, I think, the North Caicos Junior High School.
0: You're right, you have a better memory of that.
1: That really, like, Hope and Sister Nam was just so special. I think they were God sent for the group of young men then. I mean, they're the ones who I can finally remember of helping me putting manhead on my shoulder, or young boy manhead on my shoulder.
0: Yes, and I certainly want to thank them for their contribution. I was always fond of Hope James, now Hamilton, and the other lady you referred to, Susan Musgrove, real dedicated individuals, and they have really helped to shape the lives of lots of our people. Certainly thankful. And I have great and fond memories of Miss Rosamond Smith. As we taught together, she was my vice principal at Adelaide Umla, and I always remember Miss Umla.
1: She was a disciplinarian.
0: Yes, but when a certain teacher was being transferred, and I wouldn't call his name or from where, to Bottle Creek while I was head, the whole community was in uproar about it. And I cannot forget at a parent-teachers meeting, Ms. Omler rose and said, Bottle Creek is not Long Bay, where the drift go. She was a lady who spoke her mind. You can take it or leave it. She certainly did. Anyway, after you were through with junior high school, what was your next move?
1: Well, I started working at an early age.
0: Yes.
1: I guess my first job was at Meridian Club on Pine Key. And after that, for a few years, I went abroad in the U.S. To study and practice culinary, specializing in food and beverage, mostly baking, and some business management for a few years. And then I returned back home and worked at Prospect Whitby. And after Prospect Whitby closed, there was no jobs on Arcacus. I moved to Providentialis, where there was no jobs within my career or what I've studied. So I've worked the club mat on a construction field until I could find a job.
0: Wow, I never knew that aspect of your life with you in construction.
1: I helped dig the foundation for club mat.
0: Wow.
1: After that, then I've found a job probably in a year later within my career on my field.
0: I vaguely remember you having an outlet somewhere in one of Butterfield buildings. Am I correct?
1: No, another job I had, there was

0: So now, what drove you to establish businesses on your own? And what was your first venture? And what were some of the challenges back then?
1: You know, from a kid, my mother, you know, growing up, spending most time with my mother, she basically had a business, but never referred to it as a business.
0: Right.
1: But she always cooked lunch, not much for the school then, but a lot of time when the Baptist Association having any activities on our campus, or the women group having any activity on our campus, she'll prepare the lunch. And so as kids, we had to help her do that preparation. And she also made bread, and still do, makes bread every Wednesday, Fridays, and Saturdays.
0: Yeah.
1: So as kids, we had to help her with that. And I have always admired that, and I still do admire her for her strength and her determination to still provide the same service to the community at 93 years old.
0: Wow, she's really getting up there. I remember her fondly from my days over in North.
1: Yeah. So basically, just, you know, determined to work hard, determined to do what you do the best you can. And being on any job I've worked on, I've always worked there like it's my place. Take full responsibility, being honest and to the folks I work with. And being good to the customers I serve. And after, I think my job was with Banana Boat, after some customers that I'd serve on a regular basis, see in me probably what I didn't see in myself, suggested that they'll be opening up a concession at the Providentiality Airport. That was about 1983. I probably was 22, 23 then. And I should apply for the concession. I did. Although not knowing how I would have raised the funds together to do it, but I know at the opportunity to present itself. I've always been a man and still a man of faith. God will help me to find a way. And that's when we started our first business in Providentiality Airport in 1983.
0: Is that Killy's Cafe?
1: Killy's Cafe.
0: Wow. And that name is not just the name. The business is, in my view, roaring, even until today. Yeah. And you had Gillies at Leeward also.
1: Well, at one stage, we had three restaurants. We ran three restaurants.
0: Yeah.
1: We had Gillies at Leeward and Banana Boat.
0: Okay.
1: Again, and at Gillies at Leeward, after they had many operators who haven't made it work. The Leeward Development Group came to us and said, it seems like you guys know what you're doing and how to run a place. And they basically almost gave it to us for the first 2 years, free of charge. And we've been there until the development sold out.
0: Okay.
1: Banana Boat, again, was one of the first only restaurant on the marina, down in, not too far from Mango Reef, where Scooter Bob used to be the restaurant there. They had a few operators and they failed. And then they approached us and we ran it for many years until we decided to close it.
0: Wow. I was up at Leeward just about a week ago, but I didn't get out of the car because I was wondering whether Gillies still operated up there, you know, the restaurant. I was just wondering if that was still going.
1: Well, there's a new restaurant called the Anchorage.
0: Okay.
1: And, quite often, I go there with my family because it brings back so much memories.
0: Right.
1: And it's located almost the same area where we were.
0: Is it operated by local people?
1: No, it's operated by the Turks and Caicos Collection.
0: Okay. Because, you know, that is one of my concerns, and I'm sure you share that too. With all the development that is taking place, what opportunities there are for Turks and Caicos Islanders with limited financial backing, you know, to really get involved. And so I thought of that when I went up there, whether you were still there. But take us a bit back.

0: to what drove you to get into the, shall I call it, liquor wine business? Because that has been
1: a
0: roaring success.
1: I'll take you probably a little back before then.
0: Okay.
1: And I have always liked to give thanks, and I try my best to always remember people who helped me to get the first start.
0: Right.
1: And that person is no one other than my wife, Althea. And quite often she reminds me that she provided the first loan.
0: Wow. Did you pay it back?
1: I am still trying to pay it back.
0: All right. That's a good one.
1: But when we first get the opportunity, of course, Aldo probably was only like $2,000 to start the business. Of course, I didn't have that.
0: Yes.
1: Probably some of it, but not none. And her having the support and confidence in me, I believe she scraped up all her savings and helped me to buy the basic equipment to get started. And she also, she working back then, on a lunch break, she will come and help us. Because when we started, it was only me and one other person. So I couldn't leave to go to do no errands. Her and I share one car. So she, and quite often people said, Gilly, you have done this, you have done that. I said, we have done it.
0: You know, they say behind every great man is a great woman. But I think we need to rephrase that. Beside every great man, there's a great woman.
1: But sometimes for me it's in the front.
0: I thought that too. That's a good one. And it is so nice for you to acknowledge that, because many individuals, once they've succeeded, you'll hear the I, me, and what I did. You get what I mean? But to acknowledge your partner, and that's a great message to other individuals in the community, what great things can be achieved by partners really working together. Yes, that is great.
1: But even today, right, it's, and quite often people pay me a lot of compliment for our various businesses. And I very often said it's not me. I've been very fortunate to assemble ourselves with a group of strong team members.
0: Right.
1: Who've been working with us for years and who contribute so much to what we do in providing a service to this country. So I'm just blessed to be a part of such a diverse group of strong working men and women who have really helped contribute to development and the progress of our company. And I always say to them one-on-one or in our executive meeting, thanks for their continuous support and their commitment.
0: You know, it's such a beautiful thing, because I observe this, that you have employees who were there almost from the beginning and still there. That speaks very well of your business ethics and how you treat your employees. Many companies have high turnover rates. I have known a few persons who have worked there until they retired. That's great. I commend you and Althea, indeed, for that. Yes. We talked a little bit about the restaurant and the liquor business, but no doubt there are other areas that you may want to touch on. Feel free to do so.
1: Well, back and early on, you talked about the restaurant. After three restaurants, and you know, back in the 80s, and I was telling someone a few days ago that after Easter, the tourist season was over. We call it a silly season back then.
0: Yes.
1: I know you remember Bob Cooper with the radio station.
0: Oh, silly season. Oh, yeah.
1: So we really had nothing to do. And then you had one major liquor store imported on island. It was Carib West.
0: Right, I remember that.
1: Actually, they had stores in Grand Turk, Sulcakis, and Providenciales.
0: Right.
1: It belonged to a group of Americans.
0: Yes.
1: They had all the major brands. But then they will close on Wednesdays, half-day Wednesdays, some days 3 o'clock, 4 o'clock. And construction, they just begin on Provo. So a lot of time, the construction workers after work, they always want a six-pack or a bottle, and there was, you know, they couldn't get it. So hence, we had the idea of basically in a lot of Caribbean islands called a rum shop. Like, you just basically have a few bottles and a few cases of beer, which we bought from Caribbean, so it could be convenient for those workers. And which, you get the support. I mean, I could safely say that Turks and Caicos, the wider community on Providenciales, have always supported me and my family on our business venture, and we thank them so much for their support. And after many years, and we had our shares of struggle with that, after many years, we seek to get distributorship for brands, and we continue building it to what it is today.
0: That, too, is a great success story, and I applaud you and your group for that. Really, really great. Recently, a government has decided to impose a $75,000 licensing fee for importers of liquor wholesale. And I, according to what I saw in the newspaper, and some $40,000 for cigarette. I don't know what was the licensing figure before that. What do you think of that increase, and how do you think it can impact your business, as well as many are complaining that this would sort of almost put smaller entities out of business? What are your thoughts, or have you had time to really consider those implications?
1: We have thought about it, and we have met with the officials from Border Force, and we're in the process of submitting some of our concerns to them. I think it's a step in the right direction, personally. It's not because of our business. As you know, alcohol and tobacco is high duty rates. The duty on those products are very high. And as you know, or you may not know, but the public know that the government is losing a lot of revenue from persons who are importing those products and not paying the duty. How? I don't know. So I think government need to do something to streamline it. But my concern is, doesn't matter what the fee is, how would they police it? Because the fee is high now and they're not policing it, and the same result. So my only concern about that is that those of us who pay all the prescribed duties and will have to pay this importer's license, our cost goes up. But there are those who are bringing in now or importing it now and not paying the duties, that demand will only grow.
0: That demand would only grow in that sector.
1: And that sector who's evading duty now.
0: So you're saying with the increase in the licensing fee, you will have more individuals seeking to evade duties. That sounds like a reasonable argument. Hence, you go back to the point that the licensing factor will not be the only control mechanism. Actually, policing is the more important.
1: Yeah. I think as in most countries in the world, they call it syntax.
0: Right.
1: A high, but it's heavily controlled, particularly for importation. It's not only about the duty, but it's also the health risks. If you know, in quite a few countries where you have people get alcohol poisoned, because sometimes you could buy a product that says, the bottle may say black label, but who knows what's in the bottle.
0: Right.
1: And I think you could buy a beer product, and it may have all the right name on it, but it could be well expired. And these are health risks. I mean, there are countries Dominican Republic, I think a few years ago, where you had a number of people die, poison. It happens all over.
0: I know in India quite often, yeah. I've had that from alcohol poisoning and stuff like that. You know, it's, I admire your frankness in that you are in that business, but you're still pointing out the health risk. I mean, that is really, really admirable. But as we were talking about the $75,000 and $40,000 for alcohol and cigarette, respectively, do you recall offhand what the licensing fees are now before this new regime is implemented?
1: I'm not sure the amount, but there's a fee. I'm not sure the amount.
0: Okay.
1: But as I said early on, I applaud the government for having a look at it and reviewing it. But what I was hoping that would have been more dialogue with particularly those of us who are in the industry and coming with a measures in place, not only the fee. I mean, I'm not saying the fee is right or wrong, but I do think, let me be honest, I do think that the fees for other islands should be lower.
0: That's a very, very good
1: okay.
0: point.
1: And I think for Providenciales, it's okay because the volume of sales are there. But for outer islands who may want to have smaller shipment, I think the fees should be considered.
0: I know there are government ministers who are listening to what you're saying, and I hope that they will take heed. No longer than yesterday, I listened to some criticisms of the government, some of them fairly constructive, and one in particular relates to what you alluded to earlier on, lack of consultation. You know, it is important to engage the community before making some of these major decisions, because no set of politicians know it all, as smart as they can be. And that is, I would say, a problem sometimes with this administration. Acting upon certain things, and then afterwards either have to backtrack or then just go out and try to, as it were, defend their wicket. That's not the way I think it ought to go.
1: And like I said, I think there's something had to be done,
0: yes.
1: Something need to be done, but it's not about increasing the fees.
0: Right.
1: I think there's a whole lot of different measures that could, because I'm convinced government losing, I'll say up to $20 million a year from people evading duty. $20 million a year could do so much for us, roads, schools, because these products are being brought in and sold, and government's not getting its revenue, number one. But but also the health risks. I am concerned about some of the products that has been expired, some of the products that you're paying for is not in the bottle.
0: Wow. What can be done to ascertain that the product that is labeled is actually in the bottle?
1: Well, you know, in the industry we're in, right, and we could, we'd be more than happy to share our contacts and our information with the border forces where they could identify the legit product from the illegit product.
0: Right.
1: I mean, you have companies and countries, I will not call a name, they specialize in refilling bottles. would be the same, and anything that is popular, that's when they make the money from.
0: I could only imagine, and I'm slightly aware, perhaps, of a few who would do that. It is just a pity that we cannot accept calls, because I'm sure there would have been quite a number of calls in this regard. But I'm going to suggest to the public that they can WhatsApp their questions to me, 244-7332, as we go along, and I would acknowledge them, 244-7332. Now, let's move on a little bit from the business side to politics. You have been a very successful businessman. Some people say politics is a dirty game or what have you. What is it that propelled you, that attracted you to politics, and why did you identify with the PNP instead of identifying with the PDM?
1: Well, number one, I don't prescribe to people who suggest or who believe that politics is a dirty game. I think in leadership, their decisions have to be made. And when decisions are made, some people like it, some people do not like it. And hence why one of the reasons I believe people call it dirty. But I grew up on Alcakis. And, you know, growing up in particular Bottle Creek, I grew up in the Buffalo Church. Mr. Hubert was like my bigger brother. Spent a lot of time with Old Claude. Mr. Conchal, as we call it. Me and all the boys, we grew up together. So we sort of grew up in that P&O family. And if we can be honest, we talk about history and back then living in Alcakis, you know, you always hear the story, but you know, how radical the PDM was. And then and I'm not saying it was true, but you only tell it what you hear. And that's why sometimes when you hear stuff, now when I hear stuff, I don't take a position. I try to hear the other side of the story. You know, I had a Black Power group in Grand Turk. And when the kids go to school, they couldn't attend school because of A, B, C, D. After growing up and you hear the stories, then I believe had I been in Grand Turk, I would identify with those action too.
0: I knew you were an action man.
1: Okay, so let me make that clear. But growing up in Alcakis, and I just see the PNO and the PNP to be progressive and inclusive.
0: Right. And so those were the reasons for your joining. Now, joining the party is one thing.
1: Well, you know how at my party I so can, well, I have my views, but it was not, I was almost being just a follower. I think it was only recently we started with membership, but before that you just identify in the PNP.
0: Right. But what I want to get to, becoming a candidate, what drove you to that point? Because being a supporter is one thing, but throwing your hat in the ring as a candidate is another. Speak to us about that part of it.
1: Back in the early days on Providentialis, and I quite often say to a group of young people today that the struggle we had back then as young men coming to Provo and trying to get involved in business, involved in commerce, from some of the expatriates on the island back then were not welcoming. They would want to offer you a job, but didn't really support you being in business. And after we have realized a lot of these things, we challenged a lot of these things, probably a group of persons like Carl Simmons, Mike, Joe Hall, and a group of us. And we have been successful in some ways. I remember like the real estate industry on Provo in the early days. You had people like Rusty Cooge during them. They were under the impression that no black people could sell real estate. And we had to challenge rush them a few times.
0: And Jack Al-Bashar.
1: And Jack Al-Bashar and all these guys. So it was, but we never, we just stood up to them and tell them how we felt about things. And I don't mind what people say about Mike. I've always found Mike to be a champion. We disagree on a whole lot of things, but we identify on a whole lot of things. Hence then, you know, we had our own not a group, was not a group, but just a group of us young businessmen down in Provo, just really was insistent, persistent, to be sure that we were a part of what's happening in Providence Valleys. As I said, I always supported the PNP. The first time Mike ran in Alcacus, we were instrumental in helping him to win the election. And I think he lost the election after that. That's when our current premier won. No, he lost. But then after that, and he went away to school and came back. And we, a group of us, and you, I guess you guys referred to us back then, the radical PNPs. Mm-hmm. Probably like you may call the Republican, whatever you call them. But we were the radical PNPs. And we did want to see, and still want to see, a government that is intentional and bold about empowering Turks-Caicos Islanders. We didn't see that then, and I still have doubts now.
0: I was going to ask you, do you see that now? But you say you have doubts.
1: My views are the same. As I was on a panel discussion a few years ago, and I say it then, and I'm saying now. We need government that is bold and intentional, but empowering Turks and Caicos Islanders, not only in words, but in legislation, or if you call them act, and don't apologize about it.
0: I'm with you 100% on that. And that is exactly what I have been saying over and over on many issues, particularly when it comes to land and empowering our people. How optimistic are you that we will see such a government in the next elections?
1: Very much so. Give me hopes of the young people. I'm fortunate because of my sons and my kids on the whole. I tend to spend time with them and hear them. And I keep encouraging them to not only sit down and talk about things, but to get involved. And I believe the next government, and I believe it's still not too late for this government to start being bold and making decisions, putting act in place, putting policies in place, and speaking boldly. See, I believe if people know what you stand for and you're not apologizing about it, they won't come behind you no more. But if they know you'll change your mind on this, change your mind on that, I mean, then they will always do it.
0: Do you at the moment see a reasonable alternative to the Progressive National Party? Of course, after the next election, whichever government is, it's a different government, particularly in the light that the current premier, while he can run for a seat, he cannot be premier after the next election because the Constitution does only provide for two consecutive terms as premier. So do you see an alternative at this stage to the Progressive National Party?
1: I see the Progressive Party to be that party, and that government will bring about those changes.
0: Interesting. I see. I would not push you too hard.
1: No, go ahead. I mean, ask me a question. But because I know the Progressive Party have the supporters, they have the potential leaders, candidates that are there, and who will come forward, that will not be business as usual.
0: I had a discussion, but I'm always in discussions, whether it's in a group or people questioning me, messages being, you know, what's up, whatever. And I was in this debate with some guys at by McAdoo. It's a regular thing. And the question was whether there are more PNPs than PDMs in the country. Now, of course, many, including myself, would say, looking at the results of the last elections, the numbers clearly showed, at least at that time, there were more PNPs than PDMs. There are others, though, who claim that there are more PDMs in this country than PNP, and whereas PNPs tend to switch their votes, PDM hardly ever switch theirs. What do you think about that?
1: I think that's hard to say. I think the young people are not hardcore here or there. I think message, confidence, and trust will determine the young people. So if you're, and I believe right now, last election for sure, the young people identify with the PNP message. They identify with a lot of our PNP candidates, hence their vote. Now, although a lot of young people are still not registered, and I think that's an indictment on us, because they see no reason they should register to vote, I think we have to give them a reason. And I encourage every young Turks and Caicos Islander to register to vote, even if you decide not to vote, and help to decide whoever you believe will bring about that boldness for the future of you and your kids.
0: As biased as some of my detractors call me, even on expressions, I must admit that I have seen a resurgence in activities and engagements on the part of the PDM, who have now elected a new leader in Honorable Douglas Parnell. I'm one of those who always believe in strong leadership, because in almost every election, I am of the view that leadership makes the difference. I said to Honorable Norman Saunders in a conversation the other day, I knew he was the type of leader who could have made a difference in a marginal constituency. Honorable Michael Mizik had the same ability. Now, we do not know who may be the next leader of the PNP. But perhaps let me ask you then, watching the burst of activities that the PDM has done since Honorable Parnell has been elected as their leader, notwithstanding the fact that Honorable Eddie Asu was the leader of the opposition, but has been very quiet forever so long. Do you see him as a younger man attracting more young people to the PDM as opposed to the potential leaders, and you know there are a number of them in the PNP?
1: That time will come when we decide who can be our next leader.
0: I know you most likely have some cards, as it were, in your hand.
1: No, I have no cards. I've always supported leadership in our party. Even if I have my views or my issues, I always support leadership. And I'm not sure who will be the next leader of our party. I certainly would, whoever come forward to be the leader, or who the party elected to be the leader, will support them.
0: I'm sure those out there are happy to hear that. Now, before coming here, someone, I'll find the message in a little bit, actually posed a question for you. Because, particularly after the commission of inquiry with Robin Auld, suspension of the Constitution, and or before we got to that, and the questioner wanted to find out, bearing in mind the atmosphere at that time and the challenges, what was it that prompted you to accept the elevation to premiership of this country at that very, very critical time in our history?
1: At that time, the country, the government, and our party went through, I'd say, some challenging times. And I believe when challenging times arise or comes, we don't bow out. I believe we step forward and deal with those challenging times. Hence the reason why, with the support of our party, I was elected or selected, I was elected to be the leader of the party. I believe then, and I believe now, although at that time, a lot of Texas Islanders thought that suspending our constitution would have been the right thing. I thought it was the worst thing that ever happened to us. I think we got forever paying for it. The Constitution have never failed us. And that's the issue that I have with this whole British colony. Every time there is some challenges, we are treated like kids. Take away your rights, take away your toy. Instead of you disciplining the kids and allow other kids to play with the toy. I wouldn't call it a toy, but to run the country. Hence, I believe that at that time, our party have selected me as a leader, and I believe that had the opportunity present itself, we would have been much better off continuing or calling a fresh election with a new government. And although back then, a lot of people, in particular the expatriate community, and a lot of others, I won't call names because I believe bygone, I believe they have regrets, insisted that the British government should come over and take away our constitution, take away some roles and responsibility of ministers. It baffles me. And I still do.
0: I am fully conscious of that because I recall on one occasion when I took my show to the road and I posed the question of the British, the PDM and the PNP, who do you want to continue to run the government? And they said, bring on the Brits. And I remember then saying, be careful what you ask for. And I agree with you entirely. And that is something, while I admit that the circumstances as they prevail perhaps was bigger than what we could deal with.
1: We could have, Mr. Hall, you're wrong there.
0: No, let me just finish my point. I thought it could have been dealt with a different way because I was one of those, and perhaps the only person at the time, that suggested that rather than going through this whole special investigation, whatever you, there could have been somewhat similar to what they had in South Africa, peace and truth, reconciliation thing. And later on, Dr. Trevor Monroe from Jamaica, he supported that idea too. But the British wanted to have no part in that at all. But anyway, continue what you're saying.
1: Whether going through the special investigation, going through all the process, I didn't have an issue with that. The issue I have, it was taking the rights away from Turks and Caicos Islanders to govern the affair of the country. We could have done, went through all the process, but I think the interim administration did more harm to us. And it I believe it was intentional, and it concerns me right now. And I'm hearing some voices out there, or some suggestion out there, saying, you know, making all kind of acquisition, that almost inviting these same sort of action again. I also believe that sometimes, and I look at 50 years, and someone said it was not 50 years. Yes, it was 50 years, although we may have had some hurdles, but it's 50 years. We could have been much further ahead had we been allowed that when those challenging times come to continue managing the affairs of your country. If you have a kid learning to walk and it broke its toe, and you tell a kid, well, don't try walk no more, I'll walk for you. Then your next kid, the same thing. Then you have two kids can't walk. Right? So whatever issues we had then, I believe we had elected man and woman then, and had a fresh election being called, whoever would have won. And the British government, they could force legislation on you. But my administration was willing to bring about the changes because we had none to lose. This is my country. All my kids are born here. And I want a country that is strong laws, law-abiding citizen, transparency, and honestly, we would have bring about those changes. No interim administration or no Englishman come on a plane cares more about his country than us. And we keep on allowing foreign voices to say that all you guys are corrupt, all you guys want to empower yourself, all you guys are only looking out for yourself. Not all of us in the same bracket. And if you look at all the ups and downs we've had, the most progress Turks and Caicos Islanders have ever made was under the ministerial government. You can't deny it.
0: I'm with you 100%, and I often refer to that on my show, because all they have to do is roll back the curtain of time and look at what it was prior to 1976. Yes, I agree with you. Continue.
1: So therefore, I mean, I didn't support this constitution being suspended.
0: Neither did I.
1: I think it was the wrong thing, and a former leader, I've had a meeting in my office in Grand Turk, and I suggested to him, bring your side together and let's make strong representation to the British government. At least let's make strong representation to the British government. I said, and I don't have to be premier. It's not about me. That we are willing as a country and both parties, and we are committed that we are allowed to call a fresh election and on the terms of putting these measures in place that could have, which has been put in place, that could have avoided what has been accused of happening. And that individual said to me, it's a must that the British government come and take over.
0: Wow, former leader.
1: Former leader.
0: Do you think then, like they thought in the first Commission of Inquiry and now in the second, that would have resulted in the PNP being booted and the PDM coming in?
1: Might have been. If you look in the BVI the other day.
0: Big difference.
1: Big difference. You know why? And I want to encourage our both parties, politicians, Turks and Caicos Islanders, when things get tough, let's stand firm, but stay together. When we don't stand firm and together, that's when we lose our grips.
0: I agree with you entirely, and that's a powerful message to say to the people of the Turks and Caicos Islands. We are indeed a melting pot. And so much is said about us being outnumbered by others. But let me backtrack a bit before I get on that, while I remember let me compliment you and your then deputy and Minister of Finance, Honorable Royal Robinson, for the heroic efforts you all made in uprighting the ship, so to speak, instituting various measures, paying off bills, and all the rest of it. But despite your valiant efforts, the British had already had their minds made up, and like you suggested, with the support of a number of Turks and Caicos Islanders. And that happened. Many persons now talk about, for instance, the Provo water thing being sold out. It's an interim administration.
1: Well, of course.
0: You know?
1: We have identified all the land around the airport for future Michael Mizik administration. And let me make a disclaimer. Whatever Michael is going through, he's going through that. But history will be kind and favorable to Michael. That man had vision, determination, and boldness. And that being said, if you we had a mandate, all the property around the airport, we was in a process, or we had agreed to buy them for airport expansion. The interim administration, day one in business, covered a big portion of it and leased it to private company. The airport's still in a box today. Okay? The interim administration, we had Michael Mizik, we and us, because one thing I can say with Mike, we work as a team. We had all intention of buying or putting measures in place where Turks and Caicos Islanders could buy the distribution right from Provo Water Company to provide the water to the Turks and Caicos Islands, because the government had a portion of that anyway. The interim administration sold it. And I think I think if any administration go back and look at everything the British administration put in place or move out of place, we will see the damages that they have done. And it was intentional, and it was intentional not to allow this country to grow, with Turks and Caicos Islanders being primarily involved. I mean, TCI Bank, didn't have to close. And the list goes on and on and on. But a lot of us, and I believe we have regrets, and that's why I said earlier on now that sometimes it doesn't matter how we may disagree or don't like something. Don't let destroy our country. You know, we go through election process, vote against the group you don't like, or vote against the group you believe is not providing the representation to you, but do not get rid of your elected representatives. Do not believe that it hasn't happened. You know, the British have never done it, and they will not do it.
0: Well, if you look at how, I would say they almost have chaos up there, changing prime ministers almost, you know.
1: I mean, we've had one premier almost 6-7 years, and the British in the last 10 years have had 8 prime ministers.
0: That tells you, you know. And they have enough hell on their hands to deal with various issues, you know. And so I can understand sometimes the thinking of some of our people. When you look at it then, Honorable Williams, do you think that Turks and Caicos should be charting an independent course at this time?
1: I listened to I think it was a program you had a few days ago to some young people. And I don't know if it was you, but it was a talk about independence. And I was really encouraged, but I think it's a must that we start this conversation. I really think the government should budget money that have this conversation about the pros and cons of independence. I think If not 50 years, we'll be still doing the same thing. But I think the government would be bold about the next budget, putting in some money to start the conversation.
0: I was saying to the deputy premier the other day that perhaps we should go as far as possible to have a non-binding referendum on the matter of independence, just to gauge the feeling of the people. And I say non-binding because if it is a binding referendum, it means the party that proposes independence, if it should win, they'll have to proceed to independence within a very short time. That is the part, I think, that is scary for a lot of Turks and Caicos people. But if it was possible to divorce from the timetable aspect, but just to know, is that what Turks and Caicos people want?
1: I would like to see this administration and next budget put some money aside to have serious conversation with various different groups about independence.
0: I notice,
1: because even if you, I hear you, if you put it on the, if you have a referendum, right? But I think sometimes you have to prepare people for the referendum. And having one-on-one talks about it. But I think, and we have to be serious about it. We have to have people like, from various sectors of our community, past, present, future, and talking about it, ask questions about it. You know, and I think if we do this, then when we have the referendum, people will be better prepared and better able to decide yes or no.
0: Let me pause for a moment just to say hi to a few persons. And in this case, I would like to say good morning and greetings to Honorable Art Butterfield, one of those who was there from the start. I sometimes get into debates with individuals about our constitutional advancement, and so often a number of the major players that contributed, not just only in cash, but in terms of negotiating with the British government and making representation, going back to Gus Lightburn and Paul Higgs, they were overlooked, and many often just put the crown, as it were, on the head of one person when the history should not be recorded that way. And so it's in that light that I greet Honorable Art Butterfield. He was one of those major contributors to funding the 1976 Constitution. I also would like at this time to wish my Aunt Maglin happy birthday. Tomorrow is her birthday. She's turning 99.
1: Wow.
0: That's many, many years that God has blessed us with. I was saying to someone, there was a time when I had many aunts. She is the only living blood aunt that I have left. I have one aunt-in-law in the Bahamas. And so, Aunt Maglin, I want to wish you all the best on your birthday tomorrow. At 99, when I last saw you, you looked like you will go for beyond 100. Perhaps following with one of my great-grandmothers who went on to be 105. The men don't fare that well, but Aunt Maglin, you've always remembered my birthdays, even when sometimes I forget it myself. I love you. I hope to see you tomorrow. May God continue to bless you.
1: I want to join you in wishing you, Aunt, happy birthday. I've been very privileged of knowing her and talking with her quite a few times. She is such a wonderful, loving, caring lady. I just really enjoyed the time I spent with her. So again, I want to join you in wishing her happy birthday. Also, I'm happy you mentioned Art Butterfield. I had the privilege of spending some time with him a few weeks ago.
0: Wow.
1: And I think sometimes we, as Turks and Caicos Islanders, we overlook some people. Art Butterfield, not only his contribution to politics, but Art Butterfield as a Texander and a businessman. His championship in business on providentialities and the various of businesses he have to establish and be a part of back then deserve some recognition, but also we need to document it, to share with our young people. I mean, if you look at the fuel industry and the airline and Linden falling through, let's just name it, a guy who grew up in Kew, Naukegas, along with Cedar Butterfield, his wife. They were visionaries, and there's no business that they were afraid to tap into and made it work. So again, a giant of a man. He served his country, business community, and he served his church and his God. And he's still around, and he's still, I wish you could spend some time with him. The guy is sharp, he's still in tune, and he's very, very concerned about the well-being of our country, and he's very, very concerned about Turks and Caicos being a part of the economy in this country.
0: Yes, indeed. And I, for one, have always been speaking out that as a British overseas territory, the Turks and Caicos Islands is the only one where the British hasn't seen fit to knight one of its citizens. Not one.
1: Wow.
0: I have, even when I was in Executive Council, recommended that Honorable Butterfield and Honorable Bertie Williams, they are excellent candidates for knighthood. And I believe almost any other country, including the UK, in terms of the roles that they play here, if they did, they were UK citizens, they would have been knighted. Art Butterfield, basically, as we know, what we call downtown. At one time, it was just Butterfield Square. He got things going, from fishing to real estate, fuel and construction, the hospitality side, all the rest, like you may have mentioned. I don't see anyone more worthy of such a recognition than he. Honorable Albert Bertie Williams, he was our first financial secretary. And not just because he was our first financial secretary, but a man who advised our first premier, Jakes McCartney, basically held his hand at various conferences, you name it. And a man who is chairman of the Public Service Commission and almost every other thing you can think about as far as the civil service. Many individuals who have climbed the ladder of success in the civil service owe him a debt of gratitude. Our current governor, I hope this would be part of her legacy, that before she demits office, that recommendation would be made for these two gentlemen to be knighted, and perhaps consideration for others. I notice, for instance, I forgot his name, the former premier of the Cayman Islands has been knighted. I have to wonder what's happened to Turks and Caicos, you know? But we have our own honor system, and we must honor our own people.
1: Well, I'm not big on the British, but I hear you.
0: What's that?
1: I'm not big on the British, but I hear you.
0: Yes, okay. Anyway, let me check my messages. Chantal Williams, your niece, says to tell you that she is listening. All right.
1: Thank you, and thanks for listening, and thanks for all of the love and support you and all of my family shows me. I love you guys.
0: Now, we're getting right down to the end of this show. I apologize earlier for the fact that we cannot entertain calls, but if you have any other question or comments, you can certainly feel free to message me.

0: heritage. And I don't use this word indigenous no more because, in my view, it's a misnomer. The indigenous people, the Taino has died a long time. But I rather the term heritage, people who have this bloodline here. Honorable Williams, what are some of the things you think that government can do in protecting that small number, Turks and Caicos Islands? We are outnumbered, like I said. We do not control the economy. The wealth is not in our hands. We're only clinging on to the little bit of political power that is there that the British doesn't exercise. How do you see it? What can we do?
1: I think a number of ways, right? Being a number, it is what it is on that. I think becoming a citizen of this country should be almost impossible, should be organic.
0: And I'm with you 100%.
1: And I say organic, you know what I mean.
0: Sure.
1: I think the commerce and business, I think any business, and particular consumable, whether and products and stuff like that, should be no question about. And the government made an attempt at dealing with the business license ordinance. But they cherry and shop it. It's nothing wrong with people to come in to live and work in our country. But it's no must that they get a citizenship. It's no must that they own a business or any business they want. There should be some businesses set aside exclusive for Turks and Caicos Islanders, but no apologies. You know, so if you have belongership organic, some business that exclusive for us, then I think not only, I mean, because like you and I, we've, I won't say we're on our way out,
0: well,
1: but
0: time is limited.
1: Our time is limited.
0: Yes.
1: What I'm concerned about is the next generation.
0: Absolutely.
1: What I concern, not next generation, I'm concerned about this generation having the opportunity to start a small business. When they, someone come off a plane and feel like they're entitled and they have a right to have that same business that one of our young people, our young persons, want to have. And because of their connection, they beat them at a deal. And we shouldn't apologize for these things. And be bold about it. Yes, you're willing to come here. Yes, you're willing to live. Yes, you can find a job. And yes, there's some business for whoever, but these businesses are only for Turks and Caicos Islanders, and it's not no conversation about that. Yes, you may get residency with a PRC, but belonging status is the only way, and that's way. And don't even discuss it. I think both parties should, I think there's some things both parties should agree on, so election cycles shouldn't change.
0: When you say election cycles shouldn't change,
1: doesn't matter who's the government,
0: right?
1: And I think we've hurt ourselves so many times because we have this stuff on policies. This government believed that, oh, you know, that the business category is too restricted, and Turks and Islanders cannot provide all the business that is needed. So we have to open it up because we need more. We need people from outside, more money. I think. If opportunity presents itself, there's enough of us that will come together to meet that demand. But if you keep on opening it, then those of us who are in, and quite often people say to me, oh, Gilly, well, you guys are doing so well. But we, believe you me, we're struggling. We have our hands full because it's just a uphill battle. And it's for citizens, it shouldn't be uphill. I think that playing field should be tilted an hour away. Not free, but just the opportunities should be more open and relevant to us.
0: Okay, let me read. I haven't had time to go through it beforehand, but this person writes and says, good morning, Honorable Hall. Good morning, Honorable Gilmore Williams. It's the right thing to do. Suspend

0: and discipline, others will learn not to lead in self-greed. The system is infected. Look at education salary. It is a disgrace. Remember, the teachers are the ones that are educating our leaders for tomorrow. And it's hard on them that they have to work two jobs to keep their head above water. It is all because the TCI have control on nothing. When will the government put in place price control, and when will the international airport project come alive and stop selling the people stories every time? Make it happen and let your actions speak for you. Thank you, my ex-ministers. May the great God of creation bless the Turks and Caicos Islands and the people.
1: I have those same questions. That's beyond my pay grade, but I have the same questions.
0: Right. I agree with you. I mean, as I was going through it, I said to myself, well, you are not a minister or even a backbencher, so it's not for you to address.
1: My ear's not even to the ground that close.
0: At this point, yes. There's one area, though. While everybody, I don't mean the politicians in this case, might want to have an increased salary, I must point out that not too long ago, there was a complete regrading exercise, and teachers got a higher percentage increase than most other sectors. And so on a comparative basis, I would say teachers' salaries are today fairly good. Now, one will always talk about, oh, well, we say it's better than most Caribbean countries, but the cost of living here is higher. That is true, but so is the cost of living in places like Cayman and Bermuda. Our salaries are not quite what they are, but certainly higher than all of the other Caribbean islands. I thought I would just say that. And that was done by the same government.
1: Totally agree.
0: I was tempted to give a number to call, but unfortunately, we cannot entertain calls. I hope that pretty soon we would be in a position to do just that. Let me say, and this person says, good morning, Honorable Hall, Honorable Williams. After listening to your stance on immigration, I honestly think we only need strong enforcement. Successive governments has failed miserably in this regards. That's a comment. I don't know if you need to follow up on that one.
1: Well, I'm not necessarily here to try and protect or represent governments, successive government.
0: Yes.
1: And I think you, from listening to a few of your shows, you have done this or attempted to do it. I think we have to educate our public on how government work. And I was talking to one of my friends from the other side as a minister, and I said to him that we have to hold the people responsible for carrying out whether the policy or the laws that the government have put in place. I mean, let's be honest. The minister or the government could create any laws, any policies. Who are responsible for carrying those policies and laws out?
0: Right.
1: And let's be honest. I mean, in our company, we make policies, but I don't be down in a different location carrying out. I expect for the heads of departments to be sure that those policies are carried out. If it's not carried out, we go after the heads of department head.
0: I like that illustration. Accountability.
1: Absolutely.
0: Yep. And you see, when I say these things, some people think, well, oh, you're defending PNP. But I always emphasize part of the role of the government is the policy. The enforcement is carried out by the others down there. Now, one of the things I find, some of the politicians don't realize the power they have in their hands.
1: Well, I'm not sure under this hogwash constitution we got now, I think the British have created, you talk about climate of fear? The British could have created a climate of fear in this country. Because even, I think every politician or minister is so afraid to even call out some public servants.
0: That's exactly what I was talking about.
1: Calling the public servants and say, listen, you're not doing your job. Or why this hasn't been done, why that hasn't been done. But the minister got all the blame. I mean, if you look at every year this budget, we got all this money allocated for that. The money is not being spent. Why?
0: Yeah. When I say many of them don't know the power that they have, like Honorable Taylor, my co-host on Monday nights, often say there are three tiers of government. The British government through the governor, the elected government, and the civil service government. The minister, or some ministers, fail to exercise the power in instructing their permanent secretaries on some matters. Just for instance, there's an old lady suffering from dementia. She needs home health care. There are some challenges and difficulties in her getting that. There is absolutely no doubt she's a Turks and Caicos Islander. There's absolutely no doubt under the circumstances that she needs that. I'm not blaming the department as such. But if I were to have been minister, I would simply not just be discussing with the permanent secretary over and over, I would instruct her to do the necessary work and get that person on. It's then for that PS to put the heat on the head of department and others down there. But there are times when ministers seem to, I'll discuss it with the PS, and then it's left there. They've got that power.
1: Well,
0: When I was in government, I'll tell you that, and late Oswald Smith, he was one of those. There are times I saw when certain things needed to be done there and then. We had problems with finance because we were in grant and aid. And he would say, well, Honorable Minister, the funds are in there, this way, the other way. But of course, well, if you instruct me, I have to. And I write him the letter. Of course, that covers him. So if there's anything coming back, it comes to me. And I certainly was not afraid to do what I thought was right in the interest of the people. I do admit that in some cases today, as you said, there's that climate affair. And some of the things we did in the past, nothing illegal, we cannot easily do it. A case in point, years ago when I was minister, and there was a Northwester that destroyed the Bay Road on Middle Caicos, and nothing could pass going from Bambara to Kong Bar. I couldn't wait to go back to Grand Turk and wait till cabinet to have that. People had to be moving. There's one guy who had heavy equipment. We arrived at a price. I told him, go and repair it, okay? And then when I went to Grand Turk, we took it up in cabinet and retroactively that was approved. I know if they do it that way today, Integrity Commission will be on their case and they may have to pay it out of their pocket. But there are some simple matters, though, where they can flex their muscles a little bit more with the civil servants, particularly the permanent secretary. I don't expect the minister to communicate directly to those down the line, but he has that authority with the PSs.
1: Well, one thing I've learned from leadership, right, and I've learning more and more, I think it's important, I'll encourage ministers, that whoever your permanent secretary is, you first have to develop that working relationship and where they can understand you and you can understand them. If you have a working and an open communications, sometimes you could, even on Saturday or Sunday, you call the PS, it's a PS, this situation. Let me share with you what my thinking on this, and let me hear your thinking. I think sometimes in leadership, if you're not careful, if you always want to be giving instruction, and I agree you have to give instruction sometimes, but sometimes you should make suggestion and welcome feedback, but with the intention of getting what you need to get done. Because sometimes you say, I need that folder to be moved over there. And your PS may say, well, I can't move over there. Like, okay, PS, how could we move the folder? And they may say around there, but over there. So let's do it.
0: I got you. Good illustration. Let me just read this comment that's coming in. And I'm sure she doesn't mind me calling her name, Honorable Jamaica Williams. And she says, Honorable Galmore Williams, I want to express my sincere admiration for you and your love for our country. I witnessed during your years in politics the genuine love and commitment you showed to your countrymen, and that inspired my own desire to serve through politics. It was truly an honor to have you nominate me as an official candidate of the party. I am listening, learning, and grateful for your confidence and guidance. Thank you, sir.
1: You're welcome. Thank you.
0: Great. And now, perhaps before we end, I have to dive a little bit into a letter that has been circulating. I don't know if you saw it, purportedly coming from a Haitian, and talking about how they are able to get what they want, be it through immigration or otherwise. They pay for, they can't get it the legal way, they get it the other way around. And brazenly displaying that because they are in the majority, something almost like I've seen them do in the Bahamas, it's like only a matter before they take over and so on. I do not want to read the article to give it that kind of prominence. But I would want your reaction before I chime in to give my own comments on that.
1: Anonymous. Mm-hmm. Sometimes, you know, you can't speak to behind anonymous. And although you may assume that it's factual, but you can't speak behind anonymous. But as I said earlier on, we have to have system in place that even if it's true, what that anonymous is saying, that they could be avoided. And I believe there are people who have become citizens or citizens of the country, provide honest service, honest job, and would not do those things that have been said. And there's some people who do it. But we have to put systems and measures in place. I was talking to someone the other day, and I said to the PS of Border Force, and they were commenting the process of renewing work permit, and they said the system is just so helpful. Now they could log in the information on the system, and they get a reply back in no time. They don't have to go down to the office and wait for somebody. I think the more and more we have systems in place that could take away personality and take away some of the human errors, a lot of these acquisition may go away. I'm not quick to believe everything anonymous is saying, but however, I'm not saying we should be deaf towards it. But I'm not quick to. There's too much anonymous out there. You cannot talk to an anonymous person.
0: I hear you. But what I can say, and I have and will continue to convey certain informations to ministers of government and perhaps the police if necessary, because there is considerable amount of corrupt activities.
1: Alleged.
0: Some of them can be proven.
1: Okay, then they should prove it.
0: That's out there. I am not one to always want to label the Haitian community, but when individuals like this one purporting to be a Haitian would write this kind of way, almost boasting that they do, it just adds to some of the information I already have about individuals who are, through fraudulent means, getting married of convenience, getting children to come into the country, purporting to be theirs when it's absolutely not so. Strong accusations about certain pastors in certain communities conniving with these people in marriages, knowing that it's only marriages of convenience. These are things that we have to cut out. And I will say this much, because almost every other day you will see some Turks and Caicos Islands speaking badly about the Haitian community. They're not all bad. You got crooks at almost every level in every group. But the Haitians, some of them themselves, when they're writing and challenging the Turks and Caicos Islanders about them taking over and dominating all the rest of it, they're only adding fuel to the fire. And so I'm going to ask them to please sit small. Desist from that. Because what we should be doing is seeing how, as a people, we can all work together to build this country. Because I recognize a lot of the persons of Haitian origin, many of them have TCI status, many have British Overseas Territory status, and they ain't going nowhere. So we've got to learn to work together.
1: Well, you used to be Minister of Immigration.
0: Exactly.
1: And I used to be Minister of Immigration.
0: Right.
1: And quite often, I think I probably was one of the most disliked Minister of Immigration. Because a lot of time, our own people, will come to you and make requests that you know it was not in their interest. And when you turn it down, you get a lot of licks for it. Like, example, you know people want a work permit for someone, you know they don't have nothing for them to do. People make representation, and you know what's wrong. So, but what I'll encourage is Turks and Caicos Islanders, to be honest to yourself, man.
0: Absolutely.
1: I mean, because a lot of us encourage these things, are part of these things, and then we benefit from these things, and then we go behind an anonymous and write about it.
0: I agree.
1: We are our own issues.
0: Sure. This person messaged me to say, as usual, the governor told the civil servants they are not answerable to ministers. I heard one telling one minister that. I am not answerable to you. That is one civil servant. Now, like I said earlier on, while the civil service falls under the deputy governor's remit, is the civil service that is responsible for carrying out government's policies. So as far as I'm concerned, the permanent secretary is indeed answerable to the minister in terms of what he or she is doing to ensure that the policies of that particular ministry come through. And in my view, if that PS become an obstructionist, then that minister or the government should liaise with the deputy governor and either have them transferred, as the case might be. In fact, I am of the view that there may be some permanent secretaries who are not fitted for the particular ministry and perhaps should look at their background, personalities, and all the rest of it and see where they best fit into.
1: All this is the British design. This is a British design system for our country not to progress and move in a timely manner, to frustrate politicians, get voted out, change government, frustrate them, get voted out, change government, frustrate, get voted out.
0: I hear you. There are sometimes, though, I question, is it really in their interest to do that? Because the other way around, they should be happy to see that the territories prosper. They often boast about the territories being an important part of their biodiversities and whatever there is.
1: But when you were minister, did you win any of the ILO conferences?
0: No.
1: But I've been to a few conferences.
0: Right. I've been to some conferences,
1: and after
0: ILO.
1: After the first two or three I went to, I refused to go there anymore.
0: Right.
1: Because you go to a labor organization conference as a minister, and then you have to sit in the back seat and some junior little boy from London sitting in the front seat, and he's speaking on behalf of you.
0: I get you.
1: So, like, the structure the British imposed on us in managing our affairs of this country is not a progressive structure. It's not progressive.
0: Yes. I agree with you on that. I agree with you on that. You know, I have attended various conferences, and I've let my voice be heard whenever I have the opportunity, and I've always staunchly defended the Turks and Caicos Islands. And even where I sit today as host of Expressions, I constantly do that, because the attitudes of the British is definitely not a positive one as far as Turks and Caicos Islands is concerned. This person says, good morning to the Turks and Caicos Islands, present government and past government. I want to take the time to say how grateful I am, because the Turks and Caicos Islands is my home, not temporary, but permanently. Honorable Hall, Honorable Williams, you are 1,000% right. I suppose complimenting the things that you are saying, sir.
1: See, I think both political parties, in government, out of government, the system of governing this country that has been imposed by us, by the British government, is not going to work. And it doesn't matter who wins next election, election after next, this system is wrong. It's got to be radical change. You cannot have an elected government when we submit our budget got to go to UK to approve. And they decide, oh, this is not priority, that ain't priority, they kick it out. And we don't get no money from them. We pay this government salary. I agree we got to be responsible and accountable and all that kind of stuff. But let us make a decision.
0: I couldn't agree with you more. And I posed a question the other day, when I was addressing the Youth Parliament. I know the British policy has been what it has been with regards to full internal self-government. But of course, that is what I would like to see us move to right away, without the specific timetable for political independence, like they had said to Jakes McCartney years ago. Bermuda has had this for over 30 odd years and has not moved to independence, so perhaps that's why they figured I'm not going to do it for any other territory. But really and truly, in this day and time, I see no reason why.
1: Money, when Bermuda had that, they really, the skin color was absolutely different.
0: Well, even today, the composition of their population is different from ours.
1: Yeah.
0: Yes.
1: You know, so it was not, they did it for themselves. They didn't do it for Bermudians.
0: I understand you. Understand you. But do you support the idea of moving to full internal of our government and perhaps the other overseas territories jointly seeking to persuade the British to allow for full internal self-government without that attachment to independence in a very short period? Because that is what I think scares the people.
1: I support getting out of this relationship as quick as possible.
0: Okay.
1: It's not a relationship. The relationship is when two could communicate and agree and disagree. We are a colony. And as when me and my deputy premier and I was in the UK one of our trips, an English politician said, this is our colony. We could do whatever we want to do, what we think is in the best interest.
0: Wow. Brazen.
1: Of course, you know Royal, he wants to fight them. but that's what they said. This is our colony. We could do, it doesn't matter what you want to do or what you believe is best. We're going to do what we believe is best.
0: Yes. On a closing note, what advice would you give to government? What advice would you give to the people of the Turks and Caicos Islands?
1: To government, I don't know, but to the people of the Turks and Caicos Islands, I would say that let's believe in ourselves, believe in our country, Let us be honest to ourselves, be honest to our country. Let us do whatever we can to uplift our country. But most of all, let us show respect, love for each other. Let us disagree with some opinion or suggestion, but not tear each other down to raise ourselves up. Every time we tear each other down to raise ourselves up, we are pulling all of us down. So my words to all Turks Islanders and those living among us, let's be loving, kind, and respectful to all.
0: I don't think there could be any better advice than that. Honorable Williams, I really want to thank you ever so much for appearing on the show, but also thank you for the various contributions you have made to the development of the Turks and Caicos Islands. May God continue to bless you and your family.
1: Thank you.
0: My viewers and listeners, thank you for joining us today. Do join me again on Monday, God Spares Life, Monday evening, when we have yet another Expressions. And then I'll break the pattern a little bit on Wednesday. I hope to have an amazing gentleman, Clyde Holliday, a local businessman. His story is one that really needs to be told. And through Expressions, we hope to do that on Wednesday. And then on Friday, God Spares Life, the lady who shattered the glass ceiling and became the first female premier of the Turks and Caicos Islands, the lady who is celebrating her birthday today, Honorable Charlene Cartwright Robinson, hope to be my guest then. This is the weekend. I hope that you all will find time for family, have some wholesome fun, and I hope that peace and quiet will prevail. We did not touch on police matters, but again, I want to thank them, thank Border Force and everybody. The challenges are great, but they are standing up to it. May God bless us all. Have a great weekend.

0: And that was Expressions. It's 19 minutes after 12. You're listening to 89.1 FM. Gonna take a quick break and be back with some music. Keep it locked right here.
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0: Sounds of Rhema with Calm Down. 9 minutes left in the hour. Coming up in 1 is the community calendar. 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

The Turks and Caicos Islands government invites open tenders for the following contracts, closing on Wednesday, 23rd September at 10 a.m. Ministry of Physical Planning and Infrastructure Development. Tender reference 26/8. Vehicles for government. Tender reference 26/08. Blue Hills signage project. Tender reference 26/10. National Land Secretariat. Parcels 10503/67, 75, 77, 84, 86, 88, 91, 92, 96, and 123, and 10506/23, 37, and 114 Grand Turk. Tender reference 26/09. Turks and Caicos Islands Ports Authority. Heavy duty truck for TCIPA. Tender reference 26/09. Additional information for these contracts may be obtained from the Turks and Caicos Islands government's website. A tender must be submitted in a sealed envelope by 10 a.m. on Wednesday, 23rd September, directly to the Secretary to the Procurement Board, Office of the Deputy Governor, Waterloo Plaza, Waterloo Road, Grand Turk, Turks and Caicos Islands. The Turks and Caicos Islands government and the Turks and Caicos Islands Ports Authority are not bound to accept any tender and reserves the right to annul the tender process at any time prior to award of contract. Providenciales, get ready. A powerful move of God is about to sweep through the island. At Jericho Baptist Church's Catch the Fire Conference 2026, from September 14th until the 18th, every night at 7:30 p.m. Come experience explosive worship, transformative preaching, and a spiritual awakening that will leave you rooted, grounded, and growing. Featuring dynamic speaker, Pastor Clinton McFarland, Pastor Curran Lee, and our host, Pastor Pedro S. Williams. This is your moment for breakthrough, renewal, and revival. Join us at 57 Royal Avenue, Lower Bight Road.

RNS Funeral Services, along with family, announces the funeral arrangements for the late Albert Benjamin Williams, better known to many as Aki, who was born on February 6, 1961, and passed away on July 30, 2026. Viewing and visitation will take place today, Friday, September 4th, from 5 p.m. to 7 p.m. at Grand Turk Methodist Church. The celebration of life service will be held tomorrow, Saturday, September 5th, starting at 10 a.m. at the Grand Turk Methodist Church. Interment will follow at the Grand Turk Public Cemetery. 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

Pelican Energy hosts successful youth roundtable. Suriname police seize more than 2 tons of suspected cyanide in smuggling bust. President Trump $1 coins enter circulation, raising historic and legal questions. We'll take a look at sports and the weather forecast. 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

0: Listeners, we have come to the end of our short work week. The weekend is here again. It's Friday, September 4th, 2026. Thank you so much for tuning in. I'm Zoya Fassler. Pelican Energy TCI brought together six college and university students for its sixth annual Youth Energy Roundtable, the culminating event of the company's Summer Student Employment Program, SSEP, where participants explored some of the most pressing energy issues facing the Turks and Caicos Islands. Held at the company's headquarters on Thursday, August 13th, the roundtable gave students an opportunity to present research-based perspectives on renewable energy, national energy security, utility regulation, and the challenges of meeting growing energy demand. The event also featured an Ask Me Anything session with Pelican Energy TCI President Devin Cox. This year, the roundtable took on a new format. Rather than the traditional public-facing showcase, students presented their findings directly to an audience of energy professionals, creating an opportunity for deeper discussion and industry engagement. The six SSEP participants were Alexander Bean, Jermaine Williams Jr., Jodane Tyson, Gabriel LaFleur, Curry Swan, and Kirk Dixon. Jermaine Williams Jr. and Jodane Tyson opened the presentations with Solar Without the Storm, balancing renewable energy growth, grid stability, and fairness for all. Courtesy of Pelican Energy TCI, hear from Jodane Tyson and Jermaine Williams Jr. on their engagement in the program.
1: My topic for the Youth Energy Roundtable was Solar Without the Storm. And throughout my research, I realized how, well, I already knew this beforehand, but it further amplified how important solar is to us as well as a country, because obviously we are a part of the Caribbean, Turks and Caicos Islands, and we see sunlight pretty much every day. So being able to harness that amount of electricity, amount of sunlight, and to be able to transition it into electricity can save us a lot of money and a lot of efforts into doing fossil fuel integration and such. Being here and doing this presentation for Pelican Energy TCI just further amplified what I was thinking initially anyway. If I could summarize my experience at Pelican Energy with one word, it would be amazing. Being around so many people and you know, being introduced into so many different perspectives and methods of learning is something that I will carry with me for life. You know, being able to adopt those practices and take them back to England with me would be very, very, very valuable to me.
2: My research topic was called Solar Without the Storm. The reason why this really caught my attention was mostly because how much I got to experience, how much I learned behind, it's like I go behind the scenes with just installing a simple solar panel. You would think that all you gotta do is just place it on your rooftop and then it'll be simple. But in reality, just like way more to that, how it affects the electricity grid, the policies and the regulations, and there's just still so much more. There's so much more benefits and opportunities to it. Well, for this experience, I would describe it with two words, interesting and fun. Simply because there's like so much to explore, and out of all the things you can explore as well, is your own curiosity. It just allows you to be open about your interests and thoughts, and the feedback you get from it, it can be applied anywhere.
0: Their research examined the opportunities and challenges associated with the rapid growth of independent solar systems. They highlighted how unregulated solar adoption can affect grid stability, shift costs to customers without solar, and complicate national energy planning. The students emphasized that once a solar system is connected to the electricity grid, it becomes part of the wider electricity system serving the country. Successfully expanding renewable energy, they noted therefore requires coordinated national policies and regulations, modern infrastructure, appropriate technical standards, utility visibility, battery storage, advanced grid technologies, and collaboration among customers, utilities, and government. Gabriel LaFleur and Kirk Dixon followed with a presentation on the role of utility licensing in national energy security and service reliability. They explored how utility licensing can support reliable service and long-term infrastructure investment. Their research highlighted why long-term licenses are widely used in the utility industry, particularly because major energy infrastructure has a long operating life and requires significant capital investment. The students also examined how long-term licensing can allow infrastructure costs to be recovered gradually through rate smoothing, helping to moderate the size and frequency of rate increases. Drawing on licensing approaches in other small island nations, they underscored the importance of strong regulatory oversight in maintaining high standards of performance and strengthening long-term energy security. Alexander Bean and Corey Swan concluded the presentations with defining energy security, navigating geopolitical risks, market volatility, and the path to renewable energy transition. Following the presentation, students participated in a candid AMA session with President Devin Cox discussing leadership, career development, and the evolving energy sector. The conversation gave participants an opportunity to engage directly with senior leadership and reflect on their own professional ambitions. Cox praised the students for the depth of their research, the quality of their questions, and their willingness to tackle complex issues affecting the country's energy future. He added that one of the program's greatest rewards is seeing young people engage seriously with issues that will shape the Turks and Caicos Islands for years to come. The Youth Energy Roundtable marked the culmination of several weeks of immersive hands-on learning and professional development through Pelican Energy TCI's Summer Student Employment Program, giving participants practical industry exposure while empowering them to contribute their ideas to the national conversation on energy. And telecommunications giant Flo is making some major upgrades for its consumers. Ardenae Denny has the story.
3: Telecommunications provider Flo Turks and Caicos has announced a series of upgrades to its fixed and mobile networks, aimed at providing customers with faster speeds, expanded coverage, and increased network capacity across the country. The latest improvements include the activation of a new mobile site in Long Bay, upgrades to residential broadband speeds, and international recognition of Flo's fixed network performance by Ookla. Flo Turks and Caicos country manager Joanne Mizik says the developments reflect the company's continued investment in the country's digital infrastructure. Together, these developments reflect our continued focus on building the digital infrastructure needed to support the evolving needs of households, businesses, and the wider community, Mizik said. The newly activated mobile site in Long Bay is expected to improve coverage and increase network capacity in the rapidly growing community while providing faster mobile connectivity. Flo says additional mobile network expansion is planned through late 2026 and into 2027, with the aim of strengthening coverage and meeting growing demand in communities across the Turks and Caicos Islands. Residential broadband customers have also received upgrades. Effective August 1st, eligible customers on selected plans saw their internet speeds doubled or tripled, while some customers also received reductions in their monthly bills. Flo's fixed network has also received independent recognition, with the company awarded the Ookla Speed Test Award for the fastest fixed network in the Turks and Caicos Islands. The award is based on data from Ookla Speed Test Intelligence Platform and provides independent recognition of the performance of Flo's fixed network. Mizik says reliable connectivity has become essential to everyday life and national development. She added that the Ookla recognition provides customers with independent validation of the company's network performance. The network upgrades are also being highlighted as part of Flo's new nationwide campaign, This is TCI's Network. The campaign is intended to showcase Flo's investment into the TCI and its role in connecting communities, supporting businesses, and contributing to the country's continued digital development.
0: Thank you so much, Janae. And the Universal Postal Union recently conducted training with the Turks and Caicos Islands postal staff in IPS post systems, advanced customs declaration system, and track IT system at the George Brown Post Office in Providenciales from the 17th through the 21st of August. For the edification of the public, IPS post system is an operational module for processing inbound and outbound international mail, which allows customers to track express or register registered mail and parcels to their destination. Advanced Customs Declaration System is a global postal system requiring that a customs declaration be completed electronically at the posting of all items shipped through the postal system. It gives the customs officials in the destination country all the information they need to complete their inspections. The Track IT system is an app used to track packages and parcels only through the postal network. Customers will have to download the app in order to track their packages and parcels. The training was facilitated by Carlos Carballada, a postal consultant and specialist from the Universal Postal Union. The successful completion of this important training has now thrust the Turks and Caicos Islands Postal Service into the digital sphere, as the post office has now entered a stage of advanced digitalization. At the end of the training, certificates were issued to each participant. The minister responsible for the postal service, Honorable Sean D. Malcolm, commended Postmaster General Elizabeth James and her team for their continued efforts to modernize and advance postal services in the Turks and Caicos Islands. He also expressed his sincere appreciation to the Universal Postal Union for facilitating the training and providing valuable technical support. Honorable Malcolm noted that the training and introduction of these digital systems represent an important step towards strengthening the capacity of the Postal Service, meeting international standards, and advancing the government's goal of delivering a modern, efficient, and reliable 21st century postal service. That was your local news. Regional is up next. Your local news segment is being brought to you by Lobster Fest 2026, happening in the nation's capital on October 16th and 17th.
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That's the Lobster Fest Cultural Extravaganza 2026 happening in Grand Turk, October 16th and 17th.

Vietnamese police have seized more than 2 tons of suspected cyanide believed to have been smuggled into the country from neighboring Guyana. The shipment was intercepted at the Burnside checkpoint in the Koroni district of northwestern Suriname, where officers stopped 2 trucks traveling from the border region toward the capital, Paramaribo. Authorities discovered the suspected toxic chemical concealed inside the vehicles. Several people were taken into custody and are assisting police as investigators work to determine the shipment's origin, intended destination, and whether the cargo was being transported without the required permits. The seizure has sparked concern among lawmakers, with members of Suriname's parliament questioning how such a large quantity of a highly hazardous chemical was able to move through the border area undetected. Cyanide is widely used in gold mining operations, including in parts of the Guyana Shield. Because of its extreme toxicity and environmental risks, its importation, storage, and transportation are subject to strict controls in Suriname. The seizure has also renewed concerns about broader cross-border smuggling. Lawmakers and local authorities have warned that other hazardous substances, including mercury used in gold mining, could also be moving through the region without detection. Investigators are now working to establish where the suspected cyanide came from, where it was headed, and who was responsible for transporting it. The case has raised fresh questions about border security and the enforcement of regulations governing the movement of hazardous chemicals between Guyana and Suriname. That was Regional News. World News is up next.

The U.S. Mint announced Wednesday that $1 coins bearing President Donald Trump's likeness have entered circulation and are now available for purchase on the Mint's website, a historic and controversial move involving a sitting president that has not occurred in a century. The coins were issued as part of the nation's commemoration of the 250th anniversary.

About 250,000 coins feature a special July 4th marking. According to the Mint, those coins were randomly distributed among rolls and bags and were struck on July 4th at the Philadelphia Mint. The decision to feature a living president on U.S. currency has raised questions because federal law has traditionally restricted the appearance of living people on U.S. coins and currency. The Trump administration has argued that the Circulating Collectible Coin Redesign Act of 2020 allows the design. The law authorized the Treasury Secretary to oversee special coins commemorating the nation's semi-quincentennial or 250th anniversary. The administration has also pointed to language in the law that prohibits a person from appearing on the reverse or tail side of a coin. Because Trump's likeness appears on the obverse or front of the new $1 coin, the administration argues that the restriction does not apply. The last and previously only time a living president appeared on a U.S. Mint coin was 100 years ago, during the nation's 150th anniversary. The 1926 commemorative silver half dollar featured then-President Calvin Coolidge in silhouette behind a bust of George Washington. The Mint produced 1 million of those coins, but 860,000 were eventually returned and melted after demand fell short of expectations. Questions have also emerged over whether the Trump coin received the required review before production. Treasury Secretary Scott Bessent did not submit the design to the bipartisan Citizens Coinage Advisory Committee, an 11-member panel established by Congress to advise the Treasury Secretary on U.S. coin designs. This, according to members of the committee. The omission has prompted members of the panel to question whether the coin's production complied with the law. That was World News Sports is up next.

0: Tiger Woods has had his driver's license suspended for 5 years after reaching a plea agreement on September 2nd, stemming from a rollover crash in Florida earlier this year. The 15-time major champion appeared at the Martin County Courthouse in Stuart, Florida, where he entered a no-contest plea as part of a negotiated agreement with prosecutors. Woods had initially pled not guilty to driving under the influence with property damage. Under the plea deal, prosecutors amended the case, reducing the primary offense to reckless driving as a second offense, along with a careless driving citation. Judge Darren Steele imposed 2 5-year driver's license suspensions, one for each charge. The suspensions will run concurrently, meaning Woods will effectively be prohibited from driving for 5 years. The judge also issued a stern warning that Woods cannot drive on public roads for any reason during the suspension. Woods was also ordered to pay approximately $1,500 in court fines and fees. The charges stem from a March 27, 2026 crash on Jupiter Island, Florida. Authorities said Woods was driving a Land Rover when the vehicle clipped a truck hauling a trailer before rolling over. A breathalyzer test detected no alcohol in Woods' system. However, deputies reported that he appeared lethargic and slow following the crash. Prescription hydrocodone pills were also reportedly found in his pocket, and authorities said Woods refused to provide a urine sample. Following the accident, Woods spent time outside the United States receiving treatment at an inpatient medical facility as he focused on his health. Despite the 5-year license suspension, Woods can still operate a golf cart in certain circumstances. Because standard public road licensing rules generally do not apply on private property, Woods can drive a golf cart while playing on private golf courses or within private gated communities where permitted. The suspension does, however, prevent him from operating a golf cart on public Florida roads where a valid driver's license is required. The distinction means Woods can still get behind the wheel of a golf cart on the course, but driving on public roadways remains off limits for the duration of his suspension. That was sports. Let's take a look at the weather. We'll turn over to the TCI National Weather Service for a look at the weekend weather forecast.
1: Taking a look at the general situation, a weak ridge of high pressure is maintaining gentle

to moderate winds and smooth slight seas across the Turks and Caicos Islands today, with pockets of moisture bringing isolated showers at times. The weather for all areas, mostly fair with isolated showers possible today through tonight. The winds will be east to southeast at 10 knots or less, and the seas will be smooth to slight with wave heights of 3 feet or less. The daytime high temperature will be 93 degrees Fahrenheit with a heat index of 104 degrees Fahrenheit, and the overnight low temperature will be 82 degrees Fahrenheit. Sunset will be at 7.02 p.m., the next high tide will be at 2.59 p.m., and the next low tide will be at 9.39 p.m. For the extended forecast, gentle winds and isolated showers are expected to persist through the weekend. An approaching tropical wave could increase the chance of showers and thunderstorms across the Turks and Caicos Islands through the early part of next week. The forecast for Saturday, a low chance of isolated showers, partly cloudy with a high near 93 degrees. Saturday night, a low chance of isolated showers, partly cloudy with a low around 81 degrees. Winds will be east to southeast at 5 to 15 knots, and the seas will be smooth to slight with wave heights of 3 feet or less. Sunrise will be at 6:33 a.m. and sunset will be at 7:01 p.m. The forecast for Sunday, isolated showers possible, partly cloudy with a high near 92 degrees. Sunday night, a low chance of isolated showers and isolated thunderstorms, partly cloudy with a low around 81 degrees. Winds will be east to southeast at 10 knots or less, and seas will be smooth to slight with wave heights of 3 feet or less. Sunrise will be at 6:33 a.m. and sunset will be at 7 p.m. For the tropical weather outlook, tropical cyclone formation is not expected during the next 7 days. And that's the 3-day public weather forecast issued on Friday, the 4th of September, 2026, by the Turks and Caicos Islands National Weather Service.

0: 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It's been a pleasure. Stay safe. Have a wonderful weekend. God's willing, I'll be back on Monday. I'm Zoya Fassler.
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0: 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Can't forget about DJ Skanka and the Dazzle Band. 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
6: Hey, it's PJ Butter from the official world charts. And last week's number one song is the same song that's been at number one for the past 9 weeks now. Die Die from Shakira and Burna Boy.

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3: Let's go.
0: There you are. Welcome to the official world chart. I'm PJ Butta here to count down the top 20 songs in the world this week. And today we got a world premiere from Biba Doobie. Remember her? Yeah, she has a new song. I'll play it for you. Also, Marshmello has a new one. And I got some tour news from Tame Impala and Cat's Eye. And J-Hope from BTS will join us. Yeah, he's going to be our special guest. But before we begin, let's quickly recap last week's top three songs, starting with number three last week. It was Tame Impala and Jenny with Dracula.

Die Die from Shakira and Burna Boy, our number one song last week and has been for 8 weeks now on the official world chart. Kicking things off is Taylor Swift, who performed for the first time since getting married. She did an intimate performance for the Grammy Museum, which included a mashup of August, All Too Well, and this song. Here's I Knew It, I Knew You at number 20.

Move into the sun from Yugel, Email Angel, and Ultranate moves down four spots to number 19. And up next is Bruno Mars, who'll perform in Seoul next year. Yeah, he's going to do four shows between May 21st and 26th as part of the Romantic Tour. And I Just Might moves up two spots to number 18.

I Just Might from Bruno Mars moves up from number 20 to number 18 this week. And at number 17 is Zara Larsson, who doesn't want to pursue the Best New Artist Grammy Award next year because she doesn't see herself as a new artist. Now, the U.S. might think she's new, but she's released 5 albums already. And you might think this song is new, but it was released in 2015. Here's Lush Life. I

Lush Life from Zara Larsson moves up a spot to number 17. And next is the headline act for the F1 After Party Series in Baku, Azerbaijan. It's Another with Talk to You featuring 54 Ultra at number 16.

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0: Here are the top three songs in Europe this week, according to Radio Monitor. And number three is Alex Warren's Fever Dream. And number two is Mr. Know-It-All by Teddy Swims. And the number one song in Europe this week is Die Die from Shakira and Burna Boy. And trending on the radio in Europe this week is the lead single from Fontaine's DC fifth album that drops in October. Here's Marianne.
1: World chart trending.

Fontaine's DC with Marianne, which is trending in Europe this week. I'm PJ Button. Coming up, I have Temper City back on the chart. I'll tell you about Olivia Rodrigo's All Woman Festival that just happened. And I got that world premiere from Biba Doobie.

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2: Let's go. And we're back with a song that is back on the charts this week after dropping out last week. It's Temper City's Self-Aware, and it's at number 15 on the official world chart. Whoa!

Swim by BTS swims up three spots to number 17, and we'll hear from J-Hope coming up in the next hour. Next, we have Olivia Rodrigo, whose inaugural all-women festival was a huge success. It was attended by more than 45,000 people and raised over $20 million for charity. Here's Olivia's stupid song at number 13. New York.

0: would ever say.
1: Stupid song from Olivia Rodrigo moves down a spot to number 13 this week. And Biba Doobie is back. Yeah, she has a new single. It's off her upcoming new album, Pylon, that comes out this month. And some lucky fans were sent an iPod Shuffle. Yes, I said an iPod Shuffle. Remember those? That included a preview of this song. This is Sun Has Set, making its world premiere on the official world chart.
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6: Let's go. 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I'm PJ Butta, and coming up this hour, I'll play what's trending.

number two last week was Ariana Grande's Hate That I Made You Love Me. And last week's number one song was Die Die from Shakira featuring Burna Boy. And kicking off the top 10 is Olivia Dean, who admitted she nearly didn't release this song because she once thought making straightforward pop music was lame. She said the song helped turn that insecurity into confidence. And now it's one of her biggest songs to date. Back in the official World Chart Top 10, here's Man I Need at number 10.

Billie Jean from Michael Jackson is still at number 9 this week. And Taylor Swift is reportedly working on new music. And Swifties are convinced it's going to be a country one. What do you think? Well, stay tuned. Here's the fate of Ophelia, moving up 2 places to number 8 on the official world chart.

The Fate of Aphelia, Taylor Swift's second song on the official world chart, moves up two spots to number 8 this week. And at number 7 is Ella Langley, who recently performed in her home state of Alabama and did a Dolly Parton tribute. Rest in peace, Dolly. Here's Choosing Texas.

Texas by Ella Langley's at number 7. And Cat's Eye's sold-out Wild World Tour kicked off in Dublin this week. It was followed by 2 nights in London. Next, they'll hit Europe and then start their North American tour on October 13th in Miami. That show is sold out, by the way, if you're trying to go. Here's Animal jumping up to number 6 on this week's official

0: Dynamo from Cat's Eye makes a huge jump. 7 spots to number 6 this week on the official world chart.
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0: And here are the top 3 songs in the U.S. At number 3 is Olivia Dean's So Easy to Fall in Love. And number 2 is Dracula from Tame Impala featuring Jenny. And the number 1 song in the U.S. this week is Risk It All from Bruno Mars.
2: Risk it all for you.
0: And our next song is now trending in the U.S. after becoming one of the biggest summer hits in Europe. Here's New Religion by Bebe Rexha and Faithless.

a song trending in the U.S. this week from Bebe Rexha and Faithless. That one's called New Religion. I'm PJ Bunn, and coming up, I have Olivia Rodrigo, Tame Impala tour news, and Justin Bieber goes retro.

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1: 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A t-shirt booth will be at the main IGA from 10 a.m. to 6 p.m. every Saturday leading up to the event. 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
6: It's Beauty and a Beat at number five on the official world chart. Yeah.

Drop Dead from Olivia Rodrigo moves up from number 6 to number 4 this week. And Tame Impala announced a set of European shows for next year, which will stop in London, Rotterdam, Paris, and Cologne in May and June of 2027. Hurry up and get your tickets while you can. Here's Dracula at number 3 on the official world chart this week.

Dracula from Tame Impala and Jenny is still at number 3 this week. Let's check out the top 3 songs in Ghana, according to Radio Monitor. At number 3 is Kitty and Black Sheriff with Loma Loma. And number 2 is In My Maserati from Ola Kiran.

Romantic from Lady Zamar that's trending in Africa this week. PJ Butter, what will be our number one song? We're going to find out shortly. Also coming up, I have J-Hope from BTS who will join us for a chat. And I have that world premiere from Marsh.

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3: 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Here's Hate That I Made You Love Me.
1: Number two.

0: Ariana Grande's Hate That I Made You Love Me, which Ariana probably hates that it's still at number two this week.
1: World Charts Special.
0: BTS reunited earlier this year, and it's been great to see them release new music and go on tour. And we had a chance to sit with J-Hope, and he told us about the band's direction and beliefs and how it all links to the ironies of life.
2: I'm born in Korea, Seoul, and you're born in maybe in UK. And we're different. We look different, we speak different, and we think different. Even our gender's different. But at this time now, we start to talk about, like, what's truly inside us. And I think to say that, we have to recognize all the ironies and all the bad things that we've had. And life is full of ironies.
0: And here's BTS with their big 2020 number one song. It's the first song they recorded fully in English. It's Dynamite.

0: you.
1: That's a world premiere from Marshmello and Cameron Whitcomb. That one's called Hollow. Now, before we play this week's official world chart number one song, let's recap the top 10. Starting with number 10, it was Olivia Dean with Man I Need. And number 9 was Michael Jackson's Billie Jean.

0: number 7 was Ella Langley with Choosing Texas.
1: She's from Texas, I can tell by the way.
0: And number 6 was Cat's Eye with Animal.
1: Nobody knows you're.
0: And number 5 was Beauty and a Beat from Justin Bieber and Nicki Minaj. And number 4 was Olivia Rodrigo with Drop Dead. And number 3 was Dracula from Tame Impala and Jenny.

0: and making it 9 weeks at number one on the official world chart. Yes, it is officially now the biggest song in the past 3 months. It is Die Die by Shakira and Burna Boy.
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0: There's your number one song again for our ninth straight week. It's Die Die by Shakira and Burna Boy. I'm PJ Butter. Can I make it 10 weeks? Well, tune in and find out, because we'll be counting down the top 20 songs again. Same time, same place. Hey, if you missed the show or you want to hear it again, you can always download the X1 Player app. It is available now in your Apple App Store and Google Play. I'm PJ Butter. I'll talk to you next week.
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0: from the city of Providenciales, here is tonight's Nation's Report with Zoya Fessler.
1: Pelican Energy hosts successful youth roundtable. Suriname police seize more than 2 tons of suspected cyanide in smuggling bust. President Trump $1 coins enter circulation, raising historic and legal questions. We'll take a look at sports and the weather forecast. 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

0: Listeners, we have come to the end of our short work week. The weekend is here again. It's Friday, September 4th, 2026. Thank you so much for tuning in. I'm Zoya Fassler. Pelican Energy TCI brought together six college and university students for its sixth annual Youth Energy Roundtable, the culminating event of the company's Summer Student Employment Program, SSEP, where participants explored some of the most pressing energy issues facing the Turks and Caicos Islands. Held at the company's headquarters on Thursday, August 13th, the roundtable gave students an opportunity to present research-based perspectives on renewable energy, national energy security, utility regulation, and the challenges of meeting growing energy demand. The event also featured an Ask Me Anything session with Pelican Energy TCI President Devin Cox. This year, the roundtable took on a new format. Rather than the traditional public-facing showcase, students presented their findings directly to an audience of energy professionals, creating an opportunity for deeper discussion and industry engagement. The six SSEP participants were Alexander Bean, Jermaine Williams Jr., Jodane Tyson, Gabriel LaFleur, Curry Swan, and Kirk Dixon. Jermaine Williams Jr. and Jodane Tyson opened the presentations with Solar Without the Storm, Balancing Renewable Energy Growth, Grid Stability, and Fairness for All. Courtesy of Pelican Energy TCI, hear from Jodane Tyson and Jermaine Williams Jr. on their engagement in the program.
1: My topic for the Youth Energy Roundtable was Solar Without the Storm. And throughout my research, I realized how, well, I already knew this beforehand, but it further amplified how important solar is to us as well as a country, because obviously we are a part of the Caribbean, Turks and Caicos Islands, and we see sunlight pretty much every day. So being able to harness that amount of electricity, amount of sunlight, and to be able to transition it into electricity can save us a lot of money and a lot of efforts into doing fossil fuel integration and such. Being here and doing this presentation for Pelican Energy TCI just further amplified what I was thinking initially anyway. If I could summarize my experience at Pelican Energy with one word, it would be amazing. Being around so many people and being introduced into so many different perspectives and methods of learning is something that I will carry with me for life. You know, being able to adopt those practices and take them back to England with me would be very, very, very valuable to me.
2: My research topic was called Solar Without the Storm. The reason why this really caught my attention was mostly because how much I got to experience, how much I learned behind. It's like I go behind the scenes with just installing a simple solar panel. You would think that all you gotta do is just place it on your rooftop and then it'll be simple. But in reality, just like way more to that, how it affects the electricity grid, the policies and the regulations, and there's just still so much more benefits and opportunities to it. Well, for this experience, I would describe it with two words, interesting and fun. Simply because there's like so much to explore, and out of all the things you can explore as well, is your own curiosity. It just allows you to be open about your interests and thoughts, and the feedback you get from it, it can be applied anywhere.
0: Their research examined the opportunities and challenges associated with the rapid growth of independent solar systems. They highlighted how unregulated solar adoption can affect grid stability, shift costs to customers without solar, and complicate national energy planning. The students emphasized that once a solar system is connected to the electricity grid, it becomes part of the wider electricity system serving the country. Successfully expanding renewable energy, they noted therefore requires coordinated national policies and regulations, modern infrastructure, appropriate technical standards, utility visibility, battery storage, advanced grid technologies, and collaboration among customers, utilities, and government. Gabriel LaFleur and Kirk Dixon followed with a presentation on the role of utility licensing in national energy security and service reliability. They explored how utility licensing can support reliable service and long-term infrastructure investment. Their research highlighted why long-term licenses are widely used in the utility industry, particularly because major energy infrastructure has a long operating life and requires significant capital investment. The students also examined how long-term licensing can allow infrastructure costs to be recovered gradually through rate smoothing, helping to moderate the size and frequency of rate increases. Drawing on licensing approaches in other small island nations, they underscored the importance of strong regulatory oversight in maintaining high standards of performance and strengthening long-term energy security. Alexander Bean and Corey Swan concluded the presentations with defining energy security, navigating geopolitical risks, market volatility, and the path to renewable energy transition. Following the presentation, students participated in a candid AMA session with President Devin Cox discussing leadership, career development, and the evolving energy sector. The conversation gave participants an opportunity to engage directly with senior leadership and reflect on their own professional ambitions. Cox praised the students for the depth of their research, the quality of their questions, and their willingness to tackle complex issues affecting the country's energy future. He added that one of the program's greatest rewards is seeing young people engage seriously with issues that will shape the Turks and Caicos Islands for years to come. The Youth Energy Roundtable marked the culmination of several weeks of immersive hands-on learning and professional development through Pelican Energy TCI's Summer Student Employment Program, giving participants practical industry exposure while empowering them to contribute their ideas to the national conversation on energy. And telecommunications giant Flo is making some major upgrades for its consumers. Ardenae Denny has the story.
3: Telecommunications provider Flo Turks and Caicos has announced a series of upgrades to its fixed and mobile networks, aimed at providing customers with faster speeds, expanded coverage, and increased network capacity across the country. The latest improvements include the activation of a new mobile site in Long Bay, upgrades to residential broadband speeds, and international recognition of Flo's fixed network performance by Ookla. Flo Turks and Caicos country manager Joanne Mizik says the developments reflect the company's continued investment in the country's digital infrastructure. Together, these developments reflect our continued focus on building the digital infrastructure needed to support the evolving needs of households, businesses, and the wider community, Mizik said. The newly activated mobile site in Long Bay is expected to improve coverage and increase network capacity in the rapidly growing community while providing faster mobile connectivity. Flo says additional mobile network expansion is planned through late 2026 and into 2027, with the aim of strengthening coverage and meeting growing demand in communities across the Turks and Caicos Islands. Residential broadband customers have also received upgrades. Effective August 1st, eligible customers on selected plans saw their internet speeds doubled or tripled, while some customers also received reductions in their monthly bills. Flo's fixed network has also received independent recognition, with the company awarded the Ookla Speed Test Award for the fastest fixed network in the Turks and Caicos Islands. The award is based on data from Ookla Speed Test Intelligence Platform and provides independent recognition of the performance of Flo's fixed network. Mizik says reliable connectivity has become essential to everyday life and national development. She added that the Ookla recognition provides customers with independent validation of the company's network performance. The network upgrades are also being highlighted as part of Flo's new nationwide campaign, This is TCI's Network. The campaign is intended to showcase Flo's investment into the TCI and its role in connecting communities, supporting businesses, and contributing to the country's continued digital development.
0: Thank you so much, Janae. And the Universal Postal Union recently conducted training with the Turks and Caicos Islands postal staff in IPS post systems, advanced customs declaration system, and track IT system at the George Brown Post Office in Providenciales from the 17th through the 21st of August. For the edification of the public, IPS post system is an operational module for processing inbound and outbound international mail, which allows customers to track express or registered mail and parcels to their destination. Advanced Customs Declaration System is a global postal system requiring that a customs declaration be completed electronically at the posting of all items shipped through the postal system. It gives the customs officials in the destination country all the information they need to complete their inspections. The Track IT system is an app used to track packages and parcels only through the postal network. Customers will have to download the app in order to track their packages and parcels. The training was facilitated by Carlos Carballada, a postal consultant and specialist from the Universal Postal Union. The successful completion of this important training has now thrust the Turks and Caicos Islands Postal Service into the digital sphere, as the post office has now entered a stage of advanced digitalization. At the end of the training, certificates were issued to each participant. The minister responsible for the Postal Service, Honorable Sean D. Malcolm, commended Postmaster General Elizabeth James and her team for their continued efforts to modernize and advance postal services in the Turks and Caicos Islands. He also expressed his sincere appreciation to the Universal Postal Union for facilitating the training and providing valuable technical support. Honorable Malcolm noted that the training and introduction of these digital systems represent an important step towards strengthening the capacity of the Postal Service, meeting international standards, and advancing the government's goal of delivering a modern, efficient, and reliable 21st century postal service. That was your local news. Regional is up next. Your local news segment is being brought to you by Lobster Fest 2026, happening in the nation's capital on October 16th and 17th.
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That's the Lobster Fest Cultural Extravaganza 2026 happening in Grand Turk, October 16th and 17th.

Vietnamese police have seized more than 2 tons of suspected cyanide believed to have been smuggled into the country from neighboring Guyana. The shipment was intercepted at the Burnside checkpoint in the Koroni district of northwestern Suriname, where officers stopped 2 trucks traveling from the border region toward the capital, Paramaribo. Authorities discovered the suspected toxic chemical concealed inside the vehicles. Several people were taken into custody and are assisting police as investigators work to determine the shipment's origin, intended destination, and whether the cargo was being transported without the required permits. The seizure has sparked concern among lawmakers, with members of Suriname's parliament questioning how such a large quantity of a highly hazardous chemical was able to move through the border area undetected. Cyanide is widely used in gold mining operations, including in parts of the Guyana Shield. Because of its extreme toxicity and environmental risks, its importation, storage, and transportation are subject to strict controls in Suriname. The seizure has also renewed concerns about broader cross-border smuggling. Lawmakers and local authorities have warned that other hazardous substances, including mercury used in gold mining, could also be moving through the region without detection. Investigators are now working to establish where the suspected cyanide came from, where it was headed, and who was responsible for transporting it. The case has raised fresh questions about border security and the enforcement of regulations governing the movement of hazardous chemicals between Guyana and Suriname. That was Regional News. World News is up next.

The U.S. Mint announced Wednesday that $1 coins bearing President Donald Trump's likeness have entered circulation and are now available for purchase on the Mint's website, a historic and controversial move involving a sitting president that has not occurred in a century. The coins were issued as part of the nation's commemoration of the 250th anniversary of the signing of the Declaration of Independence. In addition to Trump's portrait, they feature the inscriptions 1776 to 2026, Liberty and In God We Trust. The coins are being sold in rolls of 25 for $61, while bags containing 100 coins cost $154.50, according to the Mint. They are legal tender and can be used for purchases, although their selling prices exceed their $1 face value. Despite their appearance, the coins are not made of gold. They have a gold-colored manganese brass finish and were produced at the Philadelphia Mint. About 250,000 coins feature a special July 4th market. According to the Mint, those coins were randomly distributed among rolls and bags and were struck on July 4th at the Philadelphia Mint. The decision to feature a living president on U.S. currency has raised questions because federal law has traditionally restricted the appearance of living people on U.S. coins and currency. The Trump administration has argued that the Circulating Collectible Coin Redesign Act of 2020 allows the design. The law authorized the Treasury Secretary to oversee special coins commemorating the nation's semi-quincentennial or 250th anniversary. The administration has also pointed to language in the law that prohibits a person from appearing on the reverse or tail side of a coin. Because Trump's likeness appears on the obverse or front of the new $1 coin, the administration argues that the restriction does not apply. The last and previously only time a living president appeared on a U.S. Mint coin was 100 years ago, during the nation's 150th anniversary. The 1926 commemorative silver half dollar featured then-President Calvin Coolidge in silhouette behind a bust of George Washington. The Mint produced 1 million of those coins, but 860,000 were eventually returned and melted after demand fell short of expectations. Questions have also emerged over whether the Trump coin received the required review before production. Treasury Secretary Scott Bessent did not submit the design to the bipartisan Citizens Coinage Advisory Committee, an 11-member panel established by Congress to advise the Treasury Secretary on U.S. coin designs. This, according to members of the committee. The omission has prompted members of the panel to question whether the coin's production complied with the law. That was World News. Sports is up next.

0: Tiger Woods has had his driver's license suspended for 5 years after reaching a plea agreement on September 2nd, stemming from a rollover crash in Florida earlier this year. The 15-time major champion appeared at the Martin County Courthouse in Stuart, Florida, where he entered a no-contest plea as part of a negotiated agreement with prosecutors. Woods had initially pled not guilty to driving under the influence with property damage. Under the plea deal, prosecutors amended the case, reducing the primary offense to reckless driving as a second offense, along with a careless driving citation. Judge Darren Steele imposed 2 5-year driver's license suspensions, one for each charge. The suspensions will run concurrently, meaning Woods will effectively be prohibited from driving for 5 years. The judge also issued a stern warning that Woods cannot drive on public roads for any reason during the suspension. Woods was also ordered to pay approximately $1,500 in court fines and fees. The charges stem from a March 27, 2026 crash on Jupiter Island, Florida. Authorities said Woods was driving a Land Rover when the vehicle clipped a truck hauling a trailer before rolling over. A breathalyzer test detected no alcohol in Woods' system. However, deputies reported that he appeared lethargic and slow following the crash. Prescription hydrocodone pills were also reportedly found in his pocket, and authorities said Woods refused to provide a urine sample. Following the accident, Woods spent time outside the United States receiving treatment at an inpatient medical facility as he focused on his health. Despite the 5-year license suspension, Woods can still operate a golf cart in certain circumstances. Because standard public road licensing rules generally do not apply on private property, Woods can drive a golf cart while playing on private golf courses or within private gated communities where permitted. The suspension does, however, prevent him from operating a golf cart on public Florida roads where a valid driver's license is required. The distinction means Woods can still get behind the wheel of a golf cart on the course, but driving on public roadways remains off limits for the duration of his suspension. That was sports. Let's take a look at the weather. We'll turn over to the TCI National Weather Service for a look at the weekend weather forecast.
1: Taking a look at the general situation, a weak ridge of high pressure is maintaining gentle to moderate winds and smooth, slight seas across the Turks and Caicos Islands today, with pockets of moisture bringing isolated showers at times. The weather for all areas: mostly fair with isolated showers possible today through tonight. The winds will be east to southeast at 10 knots or less, and the seas will be smooth to slight with wave heights of 3 feet or less. The daytime high temperature will be 93 degrees Fahrenheit with a heat index of 104 degrees Fahrenheit, and the overnight low temperature will be 82 degrees Fahrenheit. Sunset will be at 7:02 p.m., the next high tide will be at 2:59 p.m., and the next low tide will be at 9:39 p.m. For the extended forecast, gentle winds and isolated showers are expected to persist through the weekend. An approaching tropical wave could increase the chance of showers and thunderstorms across the Turks and Caicos Islands through the early part of next week. The forecast for Saturday: a low chance of isolated showers, partly cloudy with a high near 93 degrees. Saturday night: a low chance of isolated showers, partly cloudy with a low around 81 degrees. Winds will be east to southeast at 5 to 15 knots, and the seas will be smooth to slight with wave heights of 3 feet or less. Sunrise will be at 6:33 a.m. and sunset will be at 7:01 p.m. The forecast for Sunday: isolated showers possible, partly cloudy with a high near 92 degrees. Sunday night: a low chance of isolated showers and isolated thunderstorms, partly cloudy with a low around 81 degrees. Winds will be east to southeast at 10 knots or less, and seas will be smooth to slight with wave heights of 3 feet or less. Sunrise will be at 6:33 a.m. and sunset will be at 7 p.m. For the tropical weather outlook, tropical cyclone formation is not expected during the next 7 days. And that's the 3-day public weather forecast issued on Friday, the 4th of September, 2026, by the Turks and Caicos Islands National Weather Service.
0: 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It's been a pleasure. Stay safe. Have a wonderful weekend. God's willing, I'll be back on Monday. I'm Zoya Fassler.
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